0: No loss of primary structure.
1: Several wildfires are burning in the state. Governor Tim Walz has activated the National Guard to help. Concerns about the economy rank high in a new CBS poll. Jennifer DePinto says specifically,
2: gas prices are weighing on Americans. 59% say they are at least difficult or financial hardship for them. And most don't feel they're getting a clear understanding as to what's happening in Iran or day-to-day in the Strait of Hormuz.
1: The U.S.-Israeli war against Iran and Iran's grip on oil tanker traffic in the Strait are blamed for those increased gas prices. Warnings that an outbreak of deadly hemorrhagic fever could spread.
3: I'm Vicky Barker at the Foreign Desk in London. The World Health Organization has declared an Ebola outbreak in the Democratic Republic of Congo, a public health emergency of global concern. Nearly 250 cases so far and at least 80 deaths. It's a rare strain of the virus for which no vaccine or treatment exists. There's already been one death in neighboring Uganda.
1: A 250,000 U.S. commuters are figuring out how to get to work tomorrow now that union members at the Long Island Railroad are on strike. CBS News New York's John Diaz reports.
4: The MTA says it has activated its contingency plan, which includes recommended subway stations as passenger drop-off points to get into the city. But if you don't have a ride, there will be limited free shuttle buses from several Long Island train stations to subway connections in Queens. You got Bayshore, Hicksville, Mineola, and Lakeview. Those will be going to Howard Beach JFK Airport, then Ronkonkoma and Huntington to Jamaica 179th Street.
1: There's no word on when the MTA and the unions might resume talks. This is CBS News.
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Frank Sinatra, Nat King Cole, and Bobby Darin are all back on the radio. 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

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My heart knows what the wild

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When she wakes at tomorrow's dawn, she'll find poor critter that a man

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3: I'm Heather Bosch. President Trump with a fresh warning for Iran. CBS's Olivia Rinaldi.
4: On Sunday, President Trump said in a social media post, the clock is ticking for Iran, and warned there won't be anything left of the country if they don't get moving fast. The tenuous ceasefire agreement between the U.S. and Iran has been in place since early April. This comes after a drone strike targeted the sole nuclear power plant of the United Arab Emirates, a key U.S. ally in the Middle East.
3: No reports of radiation release or injuries. As the U.S.-Israeli war against Iran continues to boost gas prices, CBS's Jennifer DePinto has a new poll.
5: Big numbers of Americans are concerned and stressed about finances. Feelings of being secure and content about them are down from this time last year. Overall ratings of the economy have been low, but now just 29% call it good, a level we have not seen since 2023.
3: Tensions are high in Taiwan after President Trump's visit to Beijing. China views Taiwan as its territory, but former Defense Secretary Robert Gates tells CBS's Face the Nation.
6: There isn't one single Chinese general or admiral today that has one day of combat experience. The last time these guys fought was 1979 in the North Vietnamese. The Vietnamese gave him a bloody nose. Xi has fired all these generals. There are now no generals left on the Central Military Commission that kind of oversees the whole thing.
3: He says Chinese military action in Taiwan is unlikely. New information on two people arrested in 10 random weekend shootings in Austin that left four people injured. Police Chief Lisa Davis.
7: The firearms were stolen. We know that they stole them, and this was a 15-year-old that stole the gun, but the 17-year-old had a warrant on him from stealing a separate weapon from that same store.
3: Police are searching for a third suspect. Emergency managers say two homes near St. Labore, Nebraska, sustained heavy damage from a tornado today. It's unclear if anyone suffered injuries. A new watch is catching a lot of people's attention in Michigan.
8: A swarm of people, as if it were Black Friday in the 80s.
9: This was way out of what anyone would have thought would happen.
8: Thousands camped out Friday night in front of Somerset Mall in Troy for a chance to get their hands on a pocket watch that retails for around $400.
9: It's a low-tier brand that's more affordable, and then a high-tier brand that sells watches for mid-five figures up to $1 million.
3: CBS News Detroit's Julia Avon says the watch is a collaboration between Swatch and a luxury designer. This is CBS News.
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0: Ella, Frank, Bobby, Louie, and Dino. 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
3: I'm Heather Bosch. The U.S. Navy says two of its jets collided at an air show in Idaho. All four crew members ejected before the jets crashed to the ground. Eyewitness video.
4: There have been four good parachutes that we're seeing, and we ask that everyone remain where you are.
3: Courtesy Ruben Villapando, organizers of the event at the Mountain Home Air Force Base say the aviators are safe. No other reports of injuries. A manhunt is on in Texas for one of three suspected gunmen who's still at large after a series of shootings. Police Chief Lisa Davis.
5: We're currently investigating 10 shootings that occurred late yesterday and into today. At this time, most of the shootings have occurred in South Austin. No specific motive, and they appear to be random in nature.
3: Four people injured. With no clear end to the U.S.-Israeli war against Iran, a new CBS poll shows only 29% of Americans surveyed call the U.S. economy good. CBS's Olivia Rinaldi.
6: Last week, the president dismissed affordability concerns.
7: I don't think about American financial situation. I think about one thing. We cannot let Iran have a nuclear weapon.
6: The president doubled down in an interview with Fox in Beijing.
8: That's right. That's a perfect statement. So, I make it again. When you tell somebody you're going to have to pay a little more, not that much more, a little more for gas, Celine, for a very short period of time, because we want to stop the threat of being blown to pieces by a lunatic, everybody says that's fine.
3: Ukraine unleashes one of its biggest drone attacks since the Russian invasion, killing four people, including three near Moscow. The BBC's Sasha Slichter.
9: Ukraine's attacks of recent months, culminating in last night's, have brought President Putin's war back home. And Russians, already annoyed at curbs on their internet calls and rising prices, are not happy.
3: The price of being a British royal.
10: Official documents filed in the UK reveal how much Prince William and wife Kate are paying to live in their new home on the grounds of Windsor Castle. $400,000 a year, more than $33,000 a month. That includes the mansion and a couple of outbuildings for staff. Since the place is essentially in Dad's backyard, you'd think the heir to the British throne could live there for free, but optics are all here following the revelation that the former Prince Andrew had lived virtually rent-free in his mansion there for 20 years until his eviction earlier this year. Vicky Barker, CBS News, London.
3: The King of Pop is back at the top of the box office. The biopic Michael is surging due to exposure on IMAX and other premium screens. The Devil Wears Prada is second. This is CBS News.
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3: I'm Wendy Gillette. A home was flattened and two people were stuck in their basement when a funnel cloud roared over a field in St. Liberty, Nebraska earlier today. That's how it sounded. An upper-level weather pattern could bring days of severe weather, heavy rains, and floods. CBS News meteorologist Andrew Kozak.
4: By the time we get into the late night, the storms become more of a straight-line wind damage type of situation. We call that the bow echo when the storm continues to kind of bow out.
3: Police report at least 10 random shootings in Austin, Texas this weekend, including shots aimed at firehouses. Four people were hurt. Austin Mayor Kirk Watson.
5: There were four victims of gunshot wounds. One was serious but is in stable condition. The victims of these crimes and their families are in our prayers.
3: There's concern about a disease outbreak in Africa.
6: I'm Vicky Barker at the Foreign Desk in London. The World Health Organization has declared an Ebola outbreak in the Democratic Republic of Congo a public health emergency of global concern. Nearly 250 cases so far and at least 80 deaths. It's a rare strain of the virus for which no vaccine or treatment exists. There's already been one death in neighboring Uganda.
3: President Trump has another political win in his pocket. He targeted sitting Republican Senator Bill Cassidy, who lost his primary race in Louisiana. CBS's Olivia Rinaldi.
7: The president is hoping for another political win this week, the possible defeat of Republican Congressman Thomas Massie in Kentucky in his primary on Tuesday. Massie was one of the leaders of the bipartisan push in the House to release the Epstein files.
3: Cassidy was seeking a third term. The Long Island Railroad is still on strike for a second day, disrupting transportation to major events over the weekend in New York City, including the Mets-Yankees Subway Series. Correspondent Jerika Duncan.
8: North America's largest commuter rail system remains shut down. It's day two of a strike by Long Island Railroad workers. The railroad serves roughly 300,000 people in New York City and eastern suburbs. With the work week looming, officials are urging commuters to work from home.
3: The prayer-centered event Rededicate 250 was held today in Washington, D.C. President and CEO of Samaritan's Purse, Franklin Graham, spoke at the America-themed prayer rally.
9: Our struggle today is to be free from the rule of sins that are weakening the foundations.
3: This is CBS News.
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3: I'm Wendy Gillette. Severe weather is already causing problems in parts of the Midwest as a funnel cloud blew through a field in Liberty, Nebraska, leveling a home. No one was injured, but more storms are on the way, according to CBS News meteorologist Andrew Kozak.
4: Warm air to the south, cold air, even a winter storm to the north and the west. Places like Casper, Wyoming getting accumulating snow. But right in the middle is where we have that really sultry air, and that's where we're once again going to be focusing on severe weather for Monday. This time, Kansas, Missouri, and up toward Iowa with tornado threats along with hail and gusty winds.
3: Three teens are in custody in Austin, Texas, suspected of 10 apparently random shootings over the weekend. Four people were shot. Police Chief Lisa Davis.
5: At this point, we have two suspects in custody. We have a 15-year-old and a 17-year-old in custody. The 17-year-old has a warrant for a theft of a gun from the same store that the 15-year-old stole a gun from.
3: Pakistani negotiators were in Iran this weekend to try to make progress on a permanent ceasefire between the U.S. and Iran. This afternoon, President Trump told a reporter Iran should be afraid of what's going on right now. Correspondent Olivia Rinaldi.
6: President Trump visited his Virginia golf club shortly after issuing a new warning to Tehran. The administration's focus on Iran has Americans feeling the pinch. In new CBS News polling, almost 60% of Americans described gas prices in May as a financial hardship.
3: The current national average for a gallon of gas is $4.51, according to AAA. It's likely going to be a tough commute for hundreds of thousands of New Yorkers because the Long Island Railroad is on strike. There are talks underway, as CBS New York's Alan Devlin reports.
7: The National Mediation Board summoned the five workers unions and NTA management to a meeting. It's their first time back at the table since the strike began overnight Saturday. And that meeting is still going on at this hour right now, but no deal just yet. The two sides at odds over a pay increase. The MTA's contingency plan kicks into place at 4 a.m.
3: The World Health Organization has declared an emergency over an Ebola outbreak in Uganda and Congo. There are almost 250 suspected cases and 65 deaths, according to the Africa CDC. CBS's Imtiaz Taieb reports.
8: Global health experts are warning the Trump administration's dismantling of USAID and withdrawal from the WHO may have a serious impact on the global effort to contain the virus.
3: This is CBS News.
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3: I'm Wendy Gillette. Many New Yorkers are expecting a dismal commute Monday morning as the Long Island Railroad remains on strike, meaning hundreds of thousands have to work remotely or take cars into the city.
4: People are going to go from like 40-minute ride to like 2 hours, 30 minutes. That's what I'm up against right now.
3: Talks are underway between LIRR management and five unions. CBS New York's Lisa Rosner spoke to employees.
5: The raises that were being offered weren't actually raises when you factor in inflation.
6: We're looking for a modest raise in our wages. Health insurance should never be on the table. We work hard enough for it.
7: Jana Lieber, the head of the MTA, says the unions are the highest paid railway workers in the country, making well over six figures, and alleges they are trying to force a bad deal.
8: We're more than willing to meet them halfway on wages. In fact, they wanted much more than halfway.
3: AAA says a gallon of gas now averages $4.51 across the country. That means more Americans are turning to trains, buses, and bikes. CBS's Tim McNicholas.
9: Trailways.com president Alex Berardi says long-distance travelers are also steering toward buses, with jet fuel prices pushing skyward and airfares up 15%.
10: People were booking last second a little bit more. We think that could be around the uncertainty in the travel market. People are looking and they're shocked by the prices and they're trying to figure out, how am I going to get there?
3: President Trump is growing frustrated with Iran. Correspondent Olivia Rinaldi.
11: President Trump on Sunday issued fresh threats to Iran, saying that the, quote, clock is ticking, and warned that there won't be much left of the country if they don't get moving fast on making a deal with the U.S.
3: High winds took down trees and damaged homes in Fairbury, Nebraska this weekend. KOLN-TV's Sam Cobb.
12: The streets lined with neighbors, busy with cleanup, now leaning on one another to get it done.
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14: That's what you do in a small town. 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
3: The stage is set for the NBA Eastern Conference Finals after the Cleveland Cavaliers eliminated the Detroit Pistons 125-94. Donovan Mitchell leading the drive with 26 points as heard on Amazon Prime.
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2: This is CBS News on the Hour, your home for original reporting.
3: I'm Wendy Gillette, a former New York City traffic commissioner, says expect a nightmare Monday morning commute thanks to a strike of the Long Island Railroad. He predicts packed subway trains as well as bumper-to-bumper traffic on Long Island's highways. CBS New York's Andrew Ramos.
4: According to former DOT Commissioner Gridlock Sam, the ripple effects of what's shaping up to be a commuting nightmare will be far-reaching, so buckle up.
5: People on the A train will see bigger crowds. People on the F train will see bigger crowds as the MTA sends more buses over to stations. And those from the South Shore are going to see the Belt Parkway backed up like they haven't seen in a long time.
3: Representatives of five unions and management are holding talks. A home was flattened and two people trapped in their basement when a funnel cloud roared through a field in St. Liberty, Nebraska this weekend. That's how it sounded. No one was hurt. An upper-level weather pattern could bring days of severe storms, including heavy rain and floods. CBS News meteorologist Andrew Kozak.
6: By the time we get into the late night, the storms become more of a straight-line wind damage type of situation. We call that the bow echo when the storm continues to kind of bow out.
3: Police report at least 10 random shootings in Austin, Texas this weekend, including shots aimed at firehouses. Four people were hurt. Austin Mayor Kirk Watson.
7: There were four victims of gunshot wounds. One was serious but is in stable condition. The victims of these crimes and their families are in our prayers.
3: Three potential suspects are in police custody. There is concern about a disease outbreak in Africa.
8: I'm Vicky Barker at the Foreign Desk in London. The World Health Organization has declared an Ebola outbreak in the Democratic Republic of Congo a public health emergency of global concern. Nearly 250 cases so far and at least 80 deaths. It's a rare strain of the virus for which no vaccine or treatment exists. There's already been one death in neighboring Uganda.
3: President Trump has notched another political win. He targeted sitting Republican Senator Bill Cassidy, who lost his primary race in Louisiana. CBS's Olivia Rinaldi.
9: The president is hoping for another political win this week, the possible defeat of Republican Congressman Thomas Massie in Kentucky in his primary on Tuesday. Massie was one of the leaders of the bipartisan push in the House to release the Epstein files.
3: This is CBS News.
2: Join Adriana Diaz and Kelly O'Grady for the perfect start to your weekend. 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

photograph is some old gray-bearded men sitting on a bench outside a general store. They said, yes, she's been here, but their memory wasn't clear. Was it yesterday? 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Finally got a ride with a preacher man who asked, were you bound on such a cold, dark afternoon? As we drove on through the rain, as he listened, I explained,

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My mother's always working. 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
4: I'm Wendy Gillette. It's likely going to be a tough commute for hundreds of thousands of New Yorkers because the Long Island Railroad is still on strike this morning. There are talks underway, as CBS New York's Alan Devlin reports.
5: The National Mediation Board summoned the five workers unions and NTA management to a meeting. It's their first time back at the table since the strike began overnight Saturday. And that meeting is still going on at this hour right now, but no deal just yet. The two sides at odds over a pay increase. The MTA's contingency plan kicks into place at 4 a.m.
4: And that contingency plan includes shuttle buses during rush hours, but the railroad's management urges commuters to work remotely. Severe weather is already causing problems in parts of the Midwest as a funnel cloud blew through a field in Liberty, Nebraska this past weekend, leveling a home. No one was injured, but more storms are on the way, according to CBS News meteorologist Andrew Kozak.
6: Warm air to the south, cold air, even a winter storm to the north and the west. Places like Casper, Wyoming getting accumulating snow. But right in the middle is where we have that really sultry air, and that's where we're once again going to be focusing on severe weather for Monday. This time, Kansas, Missouri, and up toward Iowa with tornado threats along with hail and gusty winds.
4: Pakistani negotiators were in Tehran this past weekend to try to make progress on a permanent ceasefire between the U.S. and Iran. Yesterday afternoon, President Trump told a reporter Iran should be afraid of what's going on right now. Correspondent Olivia Rinaldi.
7: President Trump visited his Virginia golf club shortly after issuing a new warning to Tehran. The administration's focus on Iran has Americans feeling the pinch. In new CBS News polling, almost 60% of Americans described gas prices in May as a financial hardship.
4: The World Health Organization has declared an emergency over an Ebola outbreak in Uganda and Congo. There are almost 250 suspected cases and 65 deaths, according to the Africa CDC. CBS's Imtiaz Taieb reports.
8: Global health experts are warning the Trump administration's dismantling of USAID and withdrawal from the WHO may have a serious impact on the global effort to contain the virus.
4: Health officials say this strain of Ebola has no known treatment and no vaccine. The prayer-centered event Rededicate 250 was held today in Washington, D.C.
9: Our struggle today is to be free from the rule of sins that are weakening the foundations of our great republic.
4: President of Samaritan's Purse, Franklin Graham. This is CBS News.
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2: This is CBS News on the Hour, your home for original reporting.
3: I'm Deborah Rodriguez. This is the first weekday of a strike at the country's busiest commuter rail system, the Long Island Railroad, and riders are bracing.
4: I can't think about it. I might just take a day off.
3: CBS New York's Liza Rosner with some of the rank and file.
5: The raises that were being offered weren't actually raises when you factor in inflation.
6: We're looking for a modest raise in our wages. Health insurance should never be on the table. We work hard enough for it.
7: Jana Lieber, the head of the MTA, says the unions are the highest paid railway workers in the country, making well over six figures, and alleges they are trying to force a bad deal.
3: The LIRR serves hundreds of thousands of riders who commute from Long Island into Manhattan and back. The National Mediation Board called both sides to meet last night. Violent storms swept the mid and northwest last night. Chainsaws in Nebraska, where a second night of severe weather destroyed at least three homes west of Lincoln, sending roofs, trees, and power lines flying through the air. At least 22 tornadoes are confirmed. In Northern California, this woman held on to her baby in Stockton.
8: Mostly branches and, like, the occasional, like, little tornado situation. A lot of dust.
3: There are more storms on the way today from Texas to Michigan. U.S.-Iran peace talks remain at a standstill this morning. CBS's Olivia Rinaldi.
9: President Trump on Sunday issued fresh threats to Iran, saying that the, quote, clock is ticking, and warned that there won't be much left of the country if they don't get moving fast on making a deal with the U.S.
3: Gas prices are at an average $4.52 a gallon today. Police in Austin, Texas, say three people are under arrest in connection with a dozen shootings at homes, apartment buildings, and two fire stations over the weekend. Four were wounded, one critically. KEYE-TV's Vinny Materano.
10: Austin police say it was all hands on deck to track down suspects responsible for 12 shootings in the area. They say the spree started when a teenager stole a gun from a gun shop.
3: Officials say two were caught after a chase during a traffic stop, a third following a manhunt. The Cavaliers are back in the NBA's Eastern Conference Finals for the first time since LeBron left in 2018.
11: The step back Jay, money!
12: Wow.
11: Spider has been scintillating.
3: Donovan Mitchell led Cleveland to a 125-94 victory over the Pistons in Game 7 on Amazon Prime. Cavs and Knicks kick off their series tomorrow night. West Finals begin tonight with the Thunder hosting the Spurs. This is CBS News.
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3: I'm Deborah Rodriguez. New York commuters face a nightmare this morning. It's the first weekday of a strike by Long Island Railroad employees. CBS New York's Lisa Rosner.
4: They have been at the bargaining table now for several hours. And without these trains running, it's expected to be a mess of a commute for hundreds of thousands of commuters.
3: The Metropolitan Transportation Authority CEO Jana Leiber is resolute.
5: These guys seem to think that they're special. They're better than everybody else. And we're not going to blow the MTA's budget and put more burden on taxpayers and riders.
3: At issue, wages and health benefits. Wild and dangerous weather tore through the nation's midsection overnight. Video shows a funnel cloud near St. Liberty, Nebraska, where a tornado ripped a house from the ground and trapped people in the basement. At least two other homes were destroyed west of Lincoln. At least 22 twisters confirmed. The threat continues today, with more dangerous storms possible from Texas all the way up to Michigan. The president is making new threats as the peace talks with Iran remain at a standstill. Correspondent Bradley Blackburn.
6: President Trump issued a warning to Iran on social media Sunday, posting, "The clock is ticking and they better get moving fast or there won't be anything left of them. Time is of the essence." It came the same day the president reportedly discussed Iran in a phone call with Israeli Prime Minister Benjamin Netanyahu. The ceasefire between the two countries is being thwarted again after a drone strike sparked a blaze at a nuclear power plant in the United Arab Emirates.
3: As for the American people, CBS's Anthony Salvanto has results of our new poll.
7: The situation in Iran and the Strait of Hormuz. People tell us day to day they don't feel like they have a clear understanding. They're getting a clear understanding of what's going on there. And of course, that is impacting gas prices.
3: Those prices are at an average $4.52 a gallon today. The World Health Organization has declared the Ebola outbreak in Congo and Uganda a public health emergency of international concern. At least six Americans are believed to have been exposed. At least one is experiencing symptoms. CBS's MTS Tayab.
8: This remote corner of eastern Congo is on edge. In a nearby gold mining area, Ebola is spreading fast and people are dying. John Kasembo is a motorcycle taxi driver. We are very afraid, he says. Since the beginning of May, many people have died and it keeps happening. We're so scared.
3: Dow futures are down 315. This is CBS News.
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2: This is CBS News on the Hour, your home for original reporting.
3: This is the first weekday of a strike at the country's busiest commuter rail system, the Long Island Railroad, and riders are bracing.
4: I can't think about it. I might just take a day off.
3: The LIRR serves hundreds of thousands of riders who commute from Long Island into Manhattan and back. CBS New York's Elijah Westbrook's in Queens.
5: The MTA is basically telling people if you can work from home during this strike, do it. There just aren't enough buses to handle the daily load of LIRR riders who use the trains when they're operating, which could create some major crowding.
3: Major issues for union members, wages and health benefits. Gas prices are at an average $4.52 a gallon this morning, and a new CBS News poll finds Americans are nervous. Director of Surveys Anthony Salvanto on Face the Nation.
6: They tell us they feel stressed, they feel concerned about their personal finances, and feelings of economic security are down.
3: Our poll puts the president's approval rating at 27%, lowest of his second term.
6: They continue to tell us they don't think their income is keeping pace with inflation. And that's something we've been seeing now for years, coming out of the pandemic.
3: Police in Austin, Texas say three people are under arrest in connection with a dozen shootings at homes, apartment buildings, and two fire stations over the weekend. Four people were wounded, one critically. Police Chief Lisa Davis.
7: The firearms were stolen. We know that they stole them, and this was a 15-year-old that stole the gun, but the 17-year-old had a warrant on him from stealing a separate weapon from that same store.
3: Officials say two of them were caught after a chase during a traffic stop, a third following a manhunt. A Dutch-flagged cruise ship hit by a deadly virus has just docked in the Netherlands.
8: The Dutch luxury liner at the center of the hantavirus outbreak has reached the port of Rotterdam, where all 23 crew and two medical staff will go straight into quarantine.
9: They are especially tired, but they don't have any symptoms that are compatible with the hantavirus.
8: The MV Hondius itself will undergo disinfection after three of the people on board died of hantavirus. Vicky Barker, CBS News, London.
3: A Dutch-flagged cruise ship hit by a deadly virus. Well, we told you that already. How about the Cavs? They're back in the NBA Eastern Conference Finals for the first time since LeBron left in 2018. They clobbered the Pistons 125-94 and move on to face the Knicks tomorrow in New York. Shai Gilgeous-Alexander's won his second consecutive regular season MVP award.
10: Thank you guys so much. From setting screens to rebounding when I miss, to passing me the ball, even though I don't pass you the ball. Everything you guys do to make me a better player out there, like I really appreciate you guys.
3: Is Thunder host the Spurs in game one tonight? This is
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2: This is CBS News on the Hour, your home for original reporting.
3: I'm Deborah Rodriguez. Violent weather swept the nation's midsection overnight. 22 tornadoes are reported, one of the worst in St. Liberty, Nebraska.
4: So I saw the funnel cloud develop right over the dock area behind my home. And then I started to hear it. And that's when I took off and headed inside.
3: At least three homes were destroyed. Video shows one completely flattened with people trying to lift debris to get to others trapped in the basement. There are more storms on the way today from Texas to Michigan. CBS meteorologist Tony Siddiqui.
5: The severe battered plains are doing it again, and it's along many of the same areas. 79 million people on alert for damaging winds, hail, tornadoes.
3: More than a quarter million New York commuters are being forced to find alternate ways to get to work on this first weekday of a strike by Long Island Railroad employees. This commuter's not sympathetic.
6: I think those unions should think about giving a little while asking for some and get back to work. They make more than most people that ride the LIRR every day. And I think they're being greedy about it.
3: Union members demanding better pay and health benefits. The president is making new threats as the peace talks with Iran remain at a standstill. Correspondent Bradley Blackburn.
7: President Trump issued a warning to Iran on social media Sunday, posting, "The clock is ticking and they better get moving fast or there won't be anything left of them. Time is of the essence." It came the same day the president reportedly discussed Iran in a phone call with Israeli Prime Minister Benjamin Netanyahu. The ceasefire between the two countries is being thwarted again after a drone strike sparked a blaze at a nuclear power plant in the United Arab Emirates.
3: The World Health Organization has declared the Ebola outbreak in Congo and Uganda a public health emergency of international concern. At least six Americans are believed to have been exposed.
8: I'm Vicky Barker at the Foreign Desk in London. A family with children among the Americans who may have been exposed to the Bundibugyo strain of Ebola, for which there's no vaccine or treatment. The Americans have reportedly been working for a nonprofit in the area where the outbreak began. One person is showing signs of the disease and may have to be medically evacuated. The CDC is reportedly working to arrange the safe evacuation of the others.
3: A Colombian pop star has got a lot of money coming her way.
9: Oh, baby, when you talk like that.
3: A Spanish court has ordered the nation's tax authority to refund Shakira about $64 million that were collected in a dispute over her 2011 taxes. This is CBS News.
2: It's one of the most successful law and justice programs in television history that continues to uncover the truth 48 hours Saturday on CBS and streaming on Paramount Plus.
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1: Whoa.
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3: I'm Deborah Rodriguez. We begin with a new development in the standoff between the U.S. and Iran.
4: I'm Vicky Barger at the Foreign Desk in London. Iran's top security authority has just confirmed it is forming a new entity to manage the Strait of Hormuz, which Tehran has effectively closed and wants to charge ships to traverse. This, despite the fact that the law of the sea mandates free passage for all vessels through the world's waterways. It is not clear if the Iranians actually intend to charge ships for passage or whether the goal is to show the U.S. and Israel who's in charge of the strait. Both could be the case.
3: Hours before Iran announced the plan, President Trump warned the clock is ticking for Tehran to agree to a peace deal.
5: We cannot let Iran have a nuclear weapon.
3: With gas prices averaging $4.52 a gallon today, $6.15 in California, many Americans have become impatient. Correspondent Ed O'Keefe is at the White House.
6: A new CBS News poll finds 7 in 10 say they're frustrated or even angry about Trump's approach to the economy. Two-thirds say his policies are making it worse. And 77% say incomes aren't keeping up with inflation.
3: Violent weather has once again swept the nation's midsection, sending roofs, trees, and power lines flying through the air. CBS meteorologist Rob Marciano is in St. Paul, Nebraska.
7: Dozens of reported tornadoes across the central U.S. The one that came through here, absolutely ferocious. It flattened several homes in this area, including one which was brand new. The family just moved in here 2 weeks ago.
3: More dangerous weather is expected today from Texas up to Michigan. No one's working on the country's biggest commuter rail system this morning, and it's creating a challenge for Long Island riders who need to get to work. Correspondent Jerika Duncan has details from New York.
8: All we're asking for is fair wages.
9: The unions blame the Metropolitan Transportation Authority, or the MTA, for the failed negotiations, saying many of those on strike have gone 4 years without a raise. MTA Chair and CEO Jana Lieber.
10: Remember, these are by far the best paid workers in the entire national railroad system.
3: A federal labor agency has summoned both sides to meet. The Cavaliers are back in the NBA's Eastern Conference Finals for the first time since LeBron left in 2018.
11: The step back Jay, money.
12: Wow.
11: Spider has been scintillating.
3: Donovan Mitchell led Cleveland to a 125-94 victory over the Pistons in Game 7 on Amazon Prime. Cavs and Knicks kick off their series tomorrow night in New York. The West Finals begin tonight with the Thunder hosting the Spurs. This is CBS News.
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Frank Sinatra, Nat King Cole, and Bobby Darin are all back on the radio. 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
3: I'm Deborah Rodriguez. There are growing concerns about a deadly Ebola outbreak in Congo and Uganda. Half a dozen Americans are believed to have been exposed to the rare strain. It's prompted the World Health Organization to declare a global health emergency. CBS News medical correspondent Dr. Celine Gounder worked on the Ebola outbreak in West Africa in the 20-teens.
4: We know there are at least six who are being monitored as contacts. Three of them are considered high-risk contacts, so a significant exposure, and one of those contacts has already developed symptoms. We don't know yet where they will be evacuated to for medical care. Some of the sites with experience in the United States include Bellevue Hospital here in New York City, Emory in Atlanta.
3: A key ruling is expected at a pretrial hearing beginning in half an hour for Luigi Mangione, the man accused of killing United Healthcare CEO Brian Thompson. At issue, the admissibility of evidence. Correspondent Katrina Kaufman has details from New York.
5: A 3D printed gun that was found in his backpack, a journal with writings that the prosecution have called a manifesto. One of the things that it said, according to the prosecutors, they say Mangione wrote, "I finally feel confident about what I will do."
3: The judge could also set a trial date today. More than a quarter million New York commuters are dealing with jammed roads and scant bus service after workers at the busiest passenger railroad in the country went on strike. Long Island Railroad's unionized employees, who haven't received a pay raise since 2022, walked out over wages and health benefits. The MTA's CEO, Jano Lieber.
6: I would characterize the negotiations yesterday as productive, and we all are very much wanting to bring this to a close and resolve it. We're heading in the right direction, although we're not quite there yet.
3: No word from the White House after Iran announced today it was forming a new body to manage the Strait of Hormuz. CBS's Ed O'Keefe.
7: The clock is ticking. President Trump warned Iran better get moving fast or there won't be anything left of them.
8: You cannot let Iran have a nuclear weapon.
7: Just days after insisting he's more worried about that than how the war is affecting Americans back at home.
8: I don't think about
7: a new CBS News poll finds 7 in 10 say they're frustrated or even angry about Trump's approach to the economy.
3: Two Navy jets collided during a military air show in Idaho. CBS's Jonathan Vigliotti.
9: Thousands of spectators watched two Navy Growler jets appear to clip each other, twisting vertically and falling. Then, a sigh of relief. Four parachutes deployed as the wreckage of the jets spiraled toward the ground.
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3: I'm Deborah Rodriguez. Breaking news in Luigi Mangione's case. A judge in New York has just ruled prosecutors may use key evidence at his murder trial. CBS's Lilia Luciano is outside the courthouse.
4: What was found in the backpack are some of the most critical pieces of evidence. We're talking about that 3D printed gun, the loaded magazine, that red notebook with writings where he was expressing alleged frustration. He was allegedly expressing frustrations with the healthcare industry, where there were maps and plans and things of this nature.
3: Mangione is accused of gunning down United Healthcare CEO Brian Thompson outside a Manhattan hotel in 2024. Just in from Washington, the Supreme Court has declined to hear a case about whether the social media platform X can be sued over distributing sexually explicit videos of minors. The law at the center of the case, known as Section 230, has been widely interpreted as shielding websites from lawsuits involving user-generated content. The World Health Organization has declared the Ebola outbreak in Africa a public health emergency. At least six Americans there have been exposed. Medical correspondent Dr. Celine Gounder.
5: You know, I do want to point out the minerals in your smartphones are from this part of the world. So you may not care so much about the risk to yourself health-wise, but there are very real reasons this matters to all of us in terms of economics and so on. The risk to Americans right now is very low. Ebola is not something that spreads through the air. You have to have direct contact with somebody.
3: Violent weather has once again swept the nation's midsection. It sent roofs, trees, and power lines flying through the air. CBS meteorologist Rob Marciano is in St. Paul, Nebraska.
6: Dozens of reported tornadoes across the central U.S. The one that came through here, absolutely ferocious. It flattened several homes in this area, including one which was brand new. The family just moved in here 2 weeks ago.
3: More dangerous weather is expected from Texas up to Michigan today. A new look at the president's immigration crackdown. CBS's Jim Krasula.
7: More than 100,000 children have been separated from their parents during the Trump administration's immigration crackdown. Roughly three-quarters of those children are likely U.S. citizens. The estimates come from the Brookings Institution.
3: One country music star stole the show at the American Music Awards on Amazon Prime.
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3: Ella Langley collected seven prizes, including Artist, Single, and Song of the Year for her hit, Choosing Texas.
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12: The Rays were going for their seventh consecutive series win against the Miami Marlins on Sunday at Tropicana Field, and they were down 2-1 until Taylor Walls came to the plate in the fourth.
13: Swinging a drive on the line, right center field. This is going to split the gap and go to the wall. DeLuca scores. Mullins in. Here comes Fortes. The throw to third. Not in time. It's a three-run bases-clearing triple for Taylor Walls.
12: Then in the fifth, it was Yandy Diaz.
13: Swinging a high fly ball. Belted deep to center. Marcy back to the wall. Gone.
12: Rays would go on to a 6-3 victory. They are the first team in the American League to reach 30 wins here in 2026. They'll play the Baltimore Orioles at Tropicana Field on Monday. First pitch at 6:40 p.m. And with your Rays report, I'm Chris Adams-Wall.
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23: Hello, baby. Yeah, this is the Big Bopper speaking.

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0: Oh, honey. 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Chantilly lace had a pretty face, had a ponytail hanging down, a wiggle in the walk and a giggle in the talk. Lord, make the world go round, round, round. There ain't nothing in the world like a big-eyed girl. Make me act so funny, make me spend my money, make me feel real loose, like a long-necked goose, like a girl. Oh, baby, that's the one I like.
1: Oh, yeah, the big bopper. Remember those days? Old enough, you will. The day the music died, the big bopper, Buddy Holly, Richie Valens, February 1959, when that plane went down. Very sad day in the history of rock and roll. Good morning, and welcome to Freedom Works, the Paul Molloy Show. I am Paul Molloy, and along with my buddy Big Ed Davis, thank you for joining us on this Monday, May the 18th. We have, as usual, lots to talk about. In a few minutes, Neil Chilson of the Abundance Institute will be here, and we're going to talk with him about discussions, if any, between President Trump and Chinese President Xi last week on artificial intelligence. Did they get anything done there? Was any progress made? Is the U.S. falling behind in the AI race with China? We'll ask Neil, so stay tuned for that. Meantime, Trump getting together tomorrow. He's convening a meeting with top military leaders on what the heck to do as the next step in the Iran conflict. Will the gloves come off? Is the bombing going to resume? There's a lot of questions there. We're going to talk about that as well. And did you hear that Eric Trump, one of the president's sons, he's going to be suing Jen Psaki, the host at MS Now, for what he calls blatant lies that she's telling about him. We're going to tell you what she said. So stay tuned for that as well. And we've been on a college kick last several shows. How about this for an ultimate top 10? The top 10 safest U.S. college campuses. That's important. 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So, President Trump is expected to convene a Situation Room meeting tomorrow with his top national security team to discuss what to do next. What are the military options against Iran? Now, we're supposed to be in some sort of a ceasefire. I don't even know if there's really a ceasefire going on as far as Iran is concerned, but that's what we have, and it's hanging by half a thread. The meeting first reported by Axios comes as Trump intensified pressure on Tehran over the weekend. He's warned yesterday that, quote, the clock is ticking, unquote, for Iran, and declaring that there won't be anything left of them. That's a quote, too. There won't be anything left of them if Iranian leaders do not get moving fast. They're in a standoff right now, right, over the Strait of Hormuz, and Trump rejected Tehran's latest response to a peace deal, calling it totally unacceptable. So that standoff is continuing. People are getting antsy about the cost of at the gas pump. I think Trump is feeling the pressure. So we'll see where that goes. You have a thought on that, Ed?
2: I'm just I always try to look ahead at things, and when I hear people complain, I haven't heard them personally complain about gas prices.
1: No, because I haven't.
2: They complained when it was $5 a gallon because there was nothing that was really going on. I mean, the Ukraine war, and then somebody asked Biden, how long do you expect people to pay these prices? And he said, as long as it takes.
1: As long as it takes.
2: But that was okay. But people realize we're trying to do something. And I always look ahead, because let me give you a different scenario. What if we did nothing with Iran? They get a nuclear weapon. And we keep saying a nuclear weapon. You don't build one. You build 11, like they said. We have 11. Then what they're going to do is they're going to close the strait and charge. And you can imagine what gas prices will be then.
1: Yeah. Well, in fact,
2: because they'll charge as much as they want. And if you dare attack them, hey, we got nukes now. You can't do a damn thing about it.
1: Do you think that Trump is getting ready to do a little bombing?
2: I think if anybody thinks we're just having tea and crumpets or whatever they are and just kind of, you know, having a nice spring day, I guarantee you, because they can fly all over Iran that they want, they're monitoring where things are coming from right now.
1: Yeah.
2: And they've been for the last... And you've given us another month to restock our firepower.
1: That's true, too. They are kind of rebuilding.
2: So I think what they're doing right now with the intelligence part, they're finding where these, quote, new leaders are that are running the place. And they're finding where, whenever there's a little situation, Iran fires off a rocket at this or this or this, they're finding out where they're coming from, and they're going to hit those next.
1: Okay.
2: So
1: yeah.
2: Then you leave them with absolutely nothing.
1: Right. In the meantime, experts predict the price of gas is actually going to drop as OPEC, you know, the Organization of Petroleum Exporting Countries, appears poised to collapse.
2: I saw 409.
1: Did you hear about that?
2: Yeah, I saw 409 yesterday.
1: Did you?
2: Yeah.
1: That's coming down.
2: Yeah.
1: That's good. OPEC has long kept crude oil prices themselves higher by holding back on delivery. And if OPEC collapses, it'll be a major victory for the Trump administration, which is resetting global energy markets. It says here, the news of a probable end of the oil cartel also will vindicate Trump, who has previously said that OPEC is ripping off the rest of the world. And for a long time, Trump's led a pressure campaign against OPEC, which has vast crude oil reserves that could easily be pumped. But they restrict the number of oil barrels that each country may pump each day. So if it falls apart, then, you know, you're on your own, and away they go. So we'll see where all of that goes. All right. We're going to take our break. When we come back, Neil Chilson of the Abundance Institute will join us. We're going to talk about any talks between Trump and Chinese President Xi last week on artificial intelligence. Sunshine sky, and there's a reason
3: 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Must be the season. 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
1: are back. It's been dry, dry, dry here in Tampa Bay. We did get some rain yesterday for a little bit. Came down pretty good where I was, and I was hoping it would continue. But we are so short of the rainfall that we need right now. Praying for more rain down here. Anyway, we are delighted to have Neil Chilson rejoin us. He is the head of AI policy at the Abundance Institute. And we're going to talk with Neil about whether or not Trump and President Xi discussed artificial intelligence last week when Trump went to Beijing. Neil, welcome back.
5: Great to be here.
1: Yeah, it's our pleasure to have you again. So I know there was a lot going on with what they needed to talk about. I haven't heard too much discussion about whether or not Trump and Xi did any AI discussions. Have you heard much about that?
5: Yeah, I think that there was some reporting that they did talk about it. I think Trump said so on a TV interview covering some of the topics that he talked to with talked about with Xi. But I don't know how into detail they went. There was some talk about coordination. There was talk about how the different countries are approaching this. But the reporting is not super detailed about what specifically they talked about.
1: Yeah, I guess that's what I really meant. There was some talk that they had discussed it. Now, you mentioned that perhaps we are starting to fall back a little bit on our efforts to work with artificial intelligence. Are we losing the race to China right now, do you think?
5: So we're running two different races. The U.S. is very much focused, and the leading AI companies here are very much focused on the cutting edge of AI models, so building the next biggest, best model. And you can think of these models as, you know, the raw material that you would apply to different problems, right? And so these are the raw tools that you then have to find something useful to do with them.
1: Mm-hmm.
5: So the U.S. is very focused on building the biggest tools. China has focused a lot on using the tools in their economy. And so they are spending a ton of time deploying open source models, getting the consumers interested in them. Chinese consumers are actually super interested in using these tools, and there's been an explosion of use. And so, like, on that adoption side, you know, actually solving problems with them, China is doing very well. Now, I don't know that they're ahead of us on that exactly, but they are very aggressive in that space in a way that we are not. We're very focused on building the best tool, and we haven't focused so much on, you know, figuring out how to solve problems. And I think if you look at the cultural dynamics as well, you know, I feel like the Chinese people are much more excited about this technology, and the American people have expressed some skepticism recently in particular. And so I do worry about us maintaining our edge. If we build the best tools and nobody uses them, that's not going to make people's lives
1: better. Yeah, that's interesting you say that, that Chinese people are more excited. We're more what, concerned. How do you measure that? I mean, I would think if I was in China these days with the economy the way it is over there, I mean, they have it bad.
5: Yeah.
1: I mean, you know, it's a closed society, of course, but maybe the leaders of China are excited about it. I'm just wondering, how do we measure that?
5: Well, some of it has been polling, and so, you know, there's always questions around polls, but when researchers have looked at sentiment across different nations for AI, the U.S. has always been sort of uniquely skeptical of that. And I think some of it is just the cultural overhang. You know, we have, mm-hmm. when we talk about AI, a lot of it's in the context of our Hollywood stories about artificial intelligence, which tend to be killer robots.
1: Yeah.
5: I often say if we just called these things supercomputers, people wouldn't hate them as much, because really that's what they are. They're big tools that help us think through complicated problems. And I think that the U.S. has just been somewhat skeptical on that compared to the Chinese, the Japanese, you know, lots of other places see these as tools that they want to use. Here in the U.S., and some of it's because of the conversation at the very top, some of the labs, the way they talk about it is in a scary way, and I think that that's not helping. That's not helping U.S. adoption.
1: Mm-hmm. We're talking with Neil Chilson. He is head of the AI policy at the Abundance Institute. We're discussing whether or not anything got done with Trump and Xi in that Beijing summit last week. I haven't heard Trump talk too much about any kind of real, what a wonderful, you know, he's normally, you know him. Everything's always fantastic, better than it's ever been, and the greatest meeting we've ever had, that kind of thing. He's somewhat reserved. He hasn't come out and, talked big about what's going on. I know he's got a lot of things that are pressing, but it just doesn't sound like there was, I guess we should be happy that the two of them are talking. I mean, that the two of them are meeting, Go ahead.
5: Yeah. I mean, on AI in particular, there was some, I think he had mentioned that they had talked about some of the guardrails, like the ways that they would work together to manage risk. He was very positive on AI overall. You know, he said that it's fantastic and that it's, it does all sorts of things in the medical space, in the, in the military uses. And so I think that there is some idea of some coordination with China on mitigating types of risks, but he didn't really talk specifically about what those types of risks might be. I think it's good that they're talking. I think we should be very cautious, and undoubtedly the president is well aware of this, that China has a very different set of goals than the U.S., that they would be happy to slow us down. And I think Hassett had said something essentially like, part of the reason we can talk to China about this is because we are winning well enough that we're in a strong negotiating position. Mm-hmm. And I think that just keeping in mind, obviously, that very different goals, China would love to slow us down so they could catch up. I think President Trump is, playing the hand well.
1: Yeah. I mean, getting back to the concern in the United States about the future of artificial intelligence, you think about it and you go, well, it's almost something you can't hold in your hand. Do you know what I mean? It's something and fear sometimes is based on lack of knowledge about exactly what it is that we're talking about. I mean, we've got this great grandiose idea, and maybe in some people's minds, we come up with mad scientists behind a computer coming up with ways to do the human race in, like, Hollywood movies, or they're creating some master family of robots that are going to go out and do something, and they'll have their own intelligence, and you won't be able to stop them, that kind of thing, right?
5: Yep. Yeah, and I think people, don't realize that you said you can't hold it in your hand, but I'm holding my cell phone in my hand right now.
1: That's true.
5: It's full of artificial intelligence technology that makes it, be able to unlock to my face, that like helps me search my emails, helps me find answers online, helps me, figure out the right treatment for, my daughter's cough or whatever. Right. And all of these things we don't think of them as AI, but it is the same properties. They use the same data centers, and all of the tools that we take advantage of there really are AI. AI is just like the cutting edge of that, and so I think that as the benefits become more tangible, as people see like, oh, my doctor's visit was like, my doctor got to spend a lot more time with me because he wasn't typing into a computer because there was a transcript that was being made by an AI agent. And so all of that type of tangible benefits, as those play out, I think people will become more used to this idea and understand better that we don't just need to imagine the scary things about the future because we have some very real concrete benefits.
1: Well, you're making a very good point. In fact, I keep reading more and more stories about how we're making these advances in medicine and treating diseases. And artificial intelligence is becoming like, well, let's face it,
6: looking at these different kinds of cancers, all of a sudden we are able, because of artificial intelligence, to really, I don't know, get into and focus in on all of the little minutiae. And that's in the minutiae that we're going to find the answers, right?
5: That's right. And the research that's able here, they're speeding up the types of cancer research by 10 to 100 times. And so that, that means bringing real cures to very specific types of cancers that otherwise would be very hard to research because they're a small number of people may be afflicted by them in the short term. But then, like, if you add all of them together, you can build these customized treatments for people's cancer. And we've seen this happen already. And I'm very excited about the future of cancer treatment using artificial intelligence.
6: I think you're absolutely right. In fact, even this morning I was reading something about they've got made some progress on pancreatic cancer, which is, I think, maybe the scariest cancer of them all. And then Alzheimer's disease, that's another one. We're seemingly able to start to get into the all of the brain whatever information, and we're able to process that, and maybe, you know, we're going to be able to stifle or slow that down as well. So there's no question artificial intelligence is going, is here to help us. And Neil, you're the expert here, but are there things to worry about with artificial intelligence?
5: I mean, these are powerful tools, and people can misuse powerful tools. So, yes, there are things to worry about in how people might misuse these tools. We need the companies, you know, who don't have – they want their tools to be used to benefit people. They want to create the most value. And so they have some incentives to keep this stuff under, closely, carefully – vetted, and so I think they're doing that, but that is an important part of it. But so often we're very focused on the risks. We don't do the benefit trade-off, and we're talking about very general purpose tools. They can be misused. I think you probably have heard some about the cyber hacking concerns that people have around these tools because they are very good at computer code. I think that's a real risk. I think it's also a real opportunity because these are tools that we can use to make our systems much stronger because they can identify vulnerabilities. And as long as we get that first, as long as the good guys get it first, can strengthen their defenses, and we can make sure that the bad guys don't use it that often, then I think it's overall it will net be an improvement in our computer security. But it is a risk. I don't want to minimize it totally. Right. It's something that we do need to pay attention to, and I think both the White House and the companies are actively looking at how to mitigate that risk.
6: So it's
5: while keeping the benefits. We want these tools to remain powerful because that's where all the benefits are going to come from.
6: So we do have to continue to treat this whole artificial intelligence environment as somewhat of a race. In the sense that we need to, we can't drop the ball. We got to keep in mind that we just got to keep moving to be in the forefront.
5: That's right. Especially on this cybersecurity idea, there would be a real concern if China had these types of models, the cutting edge models, before the U.S. did. They would be able to deploy them to, penetrate systems, and they already spent a lot of time trying to do that without those types of tools. And so I think it really is incumbent on us to stay at the front, the cutting edge of this technology, not just for the benefits, but also for the defensive cyber security abilities that it will help us maintain.
6: Indeed. Neil Chilson, always a pleasure to have you. I thank you for your time. Looking forward to when we talk again down the pike.
5: Absolutely. Thanks for having me on.
6: All right, Neil. Thank you, sir. Neil Chilson of the Abundance Institute. Okay, we'll take our break. When we come back, one of the president's sons, Eric Trump, says he's going to sue Jen Psaki of MS Now for what he calls blatant lies about him.
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6: Come on, baby, don't you wanna go? Hey, we're back. It's Monday. Thank you so very much for being with us. I see that Luigi Mangione is in court this morning. They got him live. They got a camera in the courthouse. He's the guy that killed that CEO of that insurance, health insurance company.
2: United Health.
6: United Health, yep, exactly. They're calling it a, whatever a key evidence hearing is. Hey, we all know he did it.
2: Well, they're trying to get him off on a technicality.
6: What is he going to say? He did not do it? That,
2: yeah,
6: it was somebody else?
2: I don't get it. I really don't. And I know the left is just like, oh, well, he just killed a guy. It's no big deal. Anyway, let's talk about Trump and Epstein. You know, there's video of him doing it.
6: Yeah, I can't believe that anybody has that he has a following. I mean, because he killed a CEO of a health insurance company, you should put this guy on a pedestal?
2: Yeah, are you nuts? So you people that were cheering for him or now idolize him, did he make any kind of a difference by killing the poor man other than taking his making his wife a widow and his kids?
6: And his kids.
2: You know, a fatherless?
6: And he shot him in the back.
2: Did it lower insurance by any? No.
6: Of course not. Anyway, we're going to bring on our Eye in the Northern Sky, who is with us this morning, Angelo Ceresi, talk a little bit about what's been going on. I wanted to mention, and Angelo, you might want to talk about this, Trump's coattails seem to be holding on when it comes to some of these primary races. A lot of the candidates that he endorsed in the Republican primaries are doing very well. And one guy that he opposed, Senator Bill Cassidy out of Louisiana, who was running again, lost in the primary. Well, Bill Cassidy in Louisiana, voted to impeach Donald Trump. And look what happened, right? So Cassidy is out, and there are two others that are still running in the Republican primary for the Senate seat in Louisiana. What say you about that, Angelo? Oh, anything?
8: Well, it's about time. You know, I mean, these people, these rhinos have got to go. They're not true Republicans. They don't stick together. They fight. And they throw the party into a tizzy, and, you know, like the Democrats stick together.
6: Mm-hmm.
8: Our people don't. You know what I'm saying?
6: Yeah, sure.
8: And he has every right to endorse the people who he feels are going to be loyal to the Republican Party.
6: Yeah.
8: Not just to him, but to the Republican Party as a whole.
6: Yeah.
8: You know?
6: It shows that his standing in the Republican Party is extremely strong right now.
8: No
6: matter what the polls say overall.
8: Overall, right. The proof is in the pudding that these candidates that are going against the Republican Party and against Trump are losing.
6: Yeah.
2: Well, when I hear somebody say the latest CNN poll, you know exactly who CNN is going to. They're not polling properly. They pick an area, and they, are you, who are you voting for? Okay, we'll talk to you. You voted for who? Oh, we're not talking to you.
8: Well, you know, it's CNN. How far? I wouldn't trust them as far as they control a stick. CNN, you know, Jen Psaki's radio show, any of these left-wing shows, right? Mm-hmm. These radical Democratic shows, forget it. You can't trust them. They're throwing you all lies and misinformation.
6: Angelo, you just said the magic words. Did you know what you just said?
8: Misinformation.
6: You also said Jen Psaki. I have a story about Jen Psaki here.
8: Oh, okay.
6: Eric Trump, that's Donald's son, one of them, mm-hmm. said he plans to sue MS Now and Jen Psaki for what he called blatant lies that she said about him regarding his recent trip to China along with his dad. Now, she went after him and issued what they're calling a sharp report on her Friday cable program. Then it says here, during a monologue on Wednesday, I don't know why they went back to Wednesday, but anyway, that was in the middle of Trump's trip, Psaki put a spotlight on Eric joining Donald despite not having a government job, and that supposedly he was on the trip and firewalled by the administration to prevent potential conflicts of interest as he and his brother, Donald Jr., are taking over the family business. Psaki read off statements from the White House insisting there was not a conflict of interest, and a statement from Eric's spokesperson said he was joining his dad in a personal capacity and that he would not be involved in any business meetings and does not have any business ties with China. And here's what Psaki said. That is quite an interesting denial given this piece in the Financial Times. She said, Eric Trump joins Beijing trip as family link group chases China deal. Well, Eric Trump said there is absolutely nothing that he's doing wrong. He said, contrary to her monologue and blatant lies, I have never been on the board of the ALTS Sigma, which is apparently on the NASDAQ. And has something to do with AI. Anyway, not now, not ever. Any person with basic access to Google and willing to open a company's annual report or proxy statements would know that I have not. I have zero involvement in any merger discussions involving any public entity. I do not run or control. I have zero business interest in China. I have no properties, no investments, nothing. So he's going to sue Jen Psaki.
2: Well, he should. I mean, and I, you listen, well, I don't know what her problem is with Eric following his dad or it's his father. At least we have a presidential son that doesn't smoke crack and hang out with hookers and leave his cocaine in the White House and fathering children.
6: I didn't hear Jen Psaki talk much about that.
2: And not on the board of barista that does nothing. But where were you for that when he was when Hunter Biden was making money over in Ukraine? Where were you, Jen?
6: Yeah, right.
8: No, you know, it's the Trump family, and that's what Jen Psaki.
6: Well, you know, and everybody says that, you know, Trump's in the White House because he wants to make more money. He's actually there to cut deals. He's there to increase his net worth. He doesn't give a fig about the government or the country. And his whole family is, you know, a bunch of, you know, I mean, that's what you hear.
2: Yeah, he doesn't care about the country, but he's not taking a salary.
6: Right.
2: Oh, by the way, who put those two flagpoles up at the White House? One in the front, one in the back. That would be that came out of Trump's pocket. And who is resurfacing the pool there?
6: The ballroom?
2: No, not the ballroom.
8: The tidal pool.
2: Not the tidal pool.
8: The reflecting pool.
2: Yeah. That Obama spent $38 million on to repair, and now it leaks again. But that was okay.
6: Yeah. No, I mean,
8: anything that Trump does, they try to, or the family, they try to destroy the name, you know?
6: Yeah.
8: And Trump himself. They could care less.
2: It's their
8: it's
2: syndrome.
8: Just another communist democratic plot, you know?
6: Let's get back to the Iran conflict for a second, eye in the northern sky. What do you think Trump is planning on getting together in the, what they call the Situation Room tomorrow to figure out what they're going to do next? They're trying to figure out a way of, I guess, bringing Iran to its knees. But I'm not sure that they're going to. It seems like Iran is, as long as we don't send troops into Tehran, either Israel or us or the combination or whatever, is this war? I mean, how are we going to get them to surrender?
2: But how is it a war right now? Nobody's dying. It's not a war.
6: Well,
2: it's choking them out right now. Oh yeah. What is our inconvenience right now? Are men dying? Are women dying?
6: No, fortunately.
2: Are citizens dying?
6: Well, we've had a very low fatality rate.
2: We're paying a dollar more gas, and people are upset.
6: Yeah.
2: Some people. Well, the left is upset. But 502 is okay. $5.02 a gallon.
6: The question is, how are we going to end the war?
2: Iran can't keep this up. Iran cannot keep it up.
6: So you think we should just hold on, not do anything, no bombing, just hold on?
2: I think another precision strike is probably at hand. I think the intelligence is being gathered right now for the knockout blow.
6: Okay.
2: Which, somebody's running the country. Got to find him. Knock that guy out.
8: Find out who's running the
6: country. Should we knock off the next layer of whatever you think is the leadership there?
2: Absolutely.
8: Yeah.
2: Who's got their hand in the air? You in the back of the room. Are you running the country? put the red dot on that guy right there.
6: Yeah, there you go.
8: You know, the thing is, see, what's inconveniencing the people is not just the gas. Right? If you go to the grocery store, everything is based on oil, okay?
6: Oil is
8: the lifeblood of the world.
6: It is.
8: And because of what's going on, which I still don't understand why gasoline prices are high in the United States when we don't get our oil.
6: Because we get other products. We get other petroleum products from other countries. It isn't necessarily to run our gas, you know, to put gas in our tanks. But we get other petroleum products because petroleum is such a critical part of so many other products. That affects the price.
8: And that affects everything, I guess, at the grocery stores.
6: Yeah, because we depend on products that are made from oil from other countries, yes.
8: Right, and maybe we should just depend on our own oil.
6: Well, we depend on our own oil for certain things, but we don't manufacture certain things that are dependent on oil.
8: Right. No, I know, and it, like I said...
6: So that's why it does affect us to some extent. We cannot seal ourselves off from the rest of the world when it comes to petroleum products.
8: Right. But, the thing, like I said, I mean, everybody depends on these prices. People vote their pocketbooks. You got to remember that, you know?
6: Oh, absolutely.
8: And somehow he has got to...
6: I think Trump is feeling pressure to end the war. I think he really is.
8: But what he's doing is right. You know? In his heart, he believes that they cannot have a nuclear weapon because...
6: Yeah.
8: That's, you know, it's just like when we were in Vietnam, we were supposed to stop.
6: We all agree. We all agree. Right? So therefore, how are we going to get them
8: to buckle is
6: the question.
8: Those boats that are going after the tankers in the Strait of Hormuz, bomb the hell out of them. Knock them off. Stop it. And then you stop them cold in their tracks.
2: you
8: go into that area where they got certain areas where they're shelling or sending the drones out.
6: So do you both think that we can somehow get through this without putting our troops on the ground over there?
2: Yes.
8: Yeah, they'll have to capitulate sooner or later because they're not going to be able to. I mean, let's face it, the people, they disarmed the people over there. They killed, 45,000 of their own people?
6: Yeah, lots.
8: Some people are afraid to even stand up to what's going on.
6: Of course.
8: So the only option that is there is to... You have to break them financially. You have to start bombing those boats that are going after the tankers. You know what I'm saying?
6: Yeah.
8: Got to go after the areas where they got these drones.
2: Well,
8: that's it. And just finish the job.
2: You have to understand, if we start bombing those boats, that the left is going to go crazy over that. I mean, look what happened in Venezuela. There was just a bunch of people out there fishing, and they blew up their boats. Now they're going to say, well, there's just a bunch of Iranian guys out there doing a day cruise, and we're blowing up their day cruise boats. Mm-hmm.
8: The left is going to, they're going to go crazy. You know, it's all talk. You know, it's run by Bernie Sanders, AOC, Tlaib. You know, all those communists that are in Congress right now, they're going to make all this think about it. Let's face it. So the heck with that. Okay. He's got to take America right now and finish the job. That's it. The end of threat. And, you know, they're the ones that said, hey, we're gonna kill the big Satan. We're this and that, all that stuff. Well, okay. You started this thing. We'll finish it now. And that's it. Finish it.
2: You know, every president before Trump has said the same exact thing. Iran cannot have a nuclear weapon. Well, Trump is doing something about it because
8: he's the only one. Yeah.
2: I would fear for this world if Iran had nuclear weapons because they would use them. And then we'd be worried about them hitting us because they can pack it to an ICBM and launch it across the water and hit us. And then where do we sit? Now we sit in fear and we can't do it. Then they will close the strait and they'll start charging $5 million per boat to go through it. And gas prices will be, I don't know, $10 a gallon.
8: Look, China told Trump the Strait of Hormuz should be open, correct? And take it from there.
6: They did. And let's hope that they're putting pressure on Iran to do so.
8: You know, they may put pressure on them, and they may not. All they're saying is the strait should be open.
6: Mm-hmm.
8: You know what I'm saying? Those are international waters.
2: Yeah, of course. Let's not forget, Iran hit a Chinese tanker.
8: Besides.
2: You know, you didn't hear them come back and say, oops, my bad. Yeah. Sorry, G. Sorry.
8: No, but you see, this is why they got to finish it, you know, and just say, okay, enough is enough.
6: Yeah.
8: Enough of Iran saying this and that.
6: Yep.
8: You know, they've been a thorn on the world's side, causing terrorism, you know, all this stuff. They're the ones that instigated that October 7th war against Israel.
6: Mm-hmm.
8: Right?
6: Yep.
8: They financed
6: There's no question that their hands are dirty. And
8: right. So let's just get rid of it, and it's done.
6: Okay.
8: And we'll have peace in the Middle East. We'll have peace around the world. I mean, we won't have the threat of nuclear war going around because nuclear war most likely will start in the Middle East.
6: Yikes.
8: Right? Not here. The Middle East is a powder keg.
6: Yeah, it is. All right. Well, thank you very much, as usual, Angelo. Always appreciate your input.
8: And
6: look forward to talking with you again on Wednesday, my friend.
8: Sounds great.
6: All right, sir. Thanks.
8: Thank you.
6: Okay. All right. There he goes, our eye in the northern sky. All right, we're going to take our break. And when we come back, how about the top 10 safest U.S. college campuses?
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6: we're back for the final segment on a Monday of Freedom Works. 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He'll put that in there, so then you can decide, well, which one of these do I want to hear? And just take your time. 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Ed, do you have some sort of a traffic issue
2: you want to talk about? Just want to remind people that use the Howard Franklin Bridge. I'm sorry, the Courtney Campbell. That could have been a mess.
6: The Courtney Campbell.
2: Anyway,
6: yep.
2: Because of the construction they're doing with the little overpass thing, the Courtney Campbell Bridge will be closed completely in both directions tonight from 10 p.m. till 5 a.m.
6: Oh, wow. I'm glad
2: so
6: you
2: tonight,
6: said that.
2: So 10 p.m., you got to use the Howard Franklin.
6: You mean I can't go to the airport between
2: well,
6: 10
2: you can,
6: and 5?
2: Well, you can, but you got to go to the, you got to use the Howard Franklin. Well, you can go the long way up around Tampa Road and all that way.
6: Oh, my
2: and
6: goodness.
2: Stop for a cup of coffee and a sandwich. And
6: so, again, it's tonight.
2: Tonight.
6: Starting at 10 o'clock.
2: Courtney Campbell is closed 10 p.m. till 5 a.m.
6: All right. Thank you. Yep. Very, very important piece of news. Speaking of local things that are going on, we like to talk a little local sports. And I just listened again. Our Tampa Bay Rays continue to do well. They won again, apparently, yesterday. I forget who they played, but I'm very excited about them. I also know that we're getting closer to possibly getting them a new stadium. Is that true, too?
2: Yeah, we've just wrapped up a series with those wonderful... What is it? Miami Marlins? They used to be Florida Marlins. Now they're Miami Marlins.
6: Are they
2: Marlins.
6: Now called Miami Marlins?
2: Miami Marlins.
6: Why?
2: Yes.
6: Why did they change to Miami?
2: Well, because originally they were the first team that we had in Florida.
6: Yeah.
2: So they were named the Florida Marlins.
6: As in, this is your
2: so, yeah,
6: state
2: the
6: team.
2: The state team.
6: I see.
2: Yeah. So they took two out of three from them. They lost Saturday. I was a little upset because they were winning. And then
6: Saturday
2: they let the Saturday night they let the lead go and they wound up losing in extra innings.
6: But they won two out of three. That's
2: but they won
6: good.
2: Two out of three. They say two out of three ain't bad. So
6: all right,
2: they're the first team
6: news.
2: In the American League with 30 wins this year.
6: May I?
2: And the Yankees are three games behind. And guess who? Guess who has got the biggest payroll?
6: The Yankees.
2: No.
6: Oh wait.
2: Close by.
6: The Mets.
2: Yep.
6: I'm not surprised.

0: right, Ed. It is time for our fantabulous Ultimate Top 10. We've been doing the Ultimate Top 10 for a long time, by the way. All these different things. I got to come up with all these different top tens. Got to give me some credit once in a while.
1: Yeah, absolutely. All
0: right, here we go. Now, we've been doing college top tens, right? How about the top 10 safest college campuses in the U.S.?
1: That's wonder what makes them safe, important. Though. Because well, most of them have their own security.
0: They do. But,
1: campus police, I remember
0: but
1: that.
0: But there are some places, and especially, let's be honest, if you're a woman, you want to have a safe college
1: sure.
0: campus when you're walking around the campus at night and even during the daytime. So this is based on factors including campus crime rates, local crime grade, alcohol and drug-related arrests in the area, residence hall date violence. Now, that's also residence hall date violence, all of those. And this is coming from an organization called NICHE.com, NICHE.com. Top 10 safest college campuses. Number 10. Hey, it's in Florida. In Fort Myers, by the way. Florida Southwestern State College is very safe. They get a so-called overall NICHE grade of C. All right. Number 9. The Masters University. I've never heard of it. it's in Santa Clarita, California. Not Santa Clara, Santa Clarita.
1: Student body of 38.
0: That's probably right. Yeah. They happen to get a B there, but you'll be safe. Number 8. Do you know where Niceville, Florida is?
1: No.
0: You've heard of it?
1: I've not heard of that.
0: Yeah, there Niceville? Is a town called Niceville, and in that Niceville, Florida, is Northwest Florida State College, so it's up in the northwestern section. Mm. And they're the 8th, and they get a C+. All right, number 7. Louisiana State University, LSU.
1: Really? Wow.
0: Yes.
1: It's a big college.
0: And it's in their Alexandria, Louisiana
1: campus.
0: Yes, campus, and they get a B. All right, number 6. This is another one. This is like an affiliate. Penn State, Mont Alto. Mm. Not the regular Penn State, but Penn State, Mont Alto. It's in Mont Alto, Pennsylvania, with a C+. Number 5. Back to Florida, in Lake City. That's up north.
1: Mm-hmm.
0: Florida Gateway College.
1: It's like the last city before you hit Georgia, isn't it? Somewhere around there?
0: Yeah. It's Lake City is right up there, right mm-hmm. near the border. Yep. And Florida Gateway College is there. They get a B. Number 4. College of the Ozarks. Good old Ozarks. How'd you like to go to school there? This is Point Lookout, Missouri. Point Lookout, Missouri. And you know why you're safe? Because nobody's there.
1: Yeah.
0: That's why. They get an A. All right. Number 3. I'll give you $100 if you can tell me where this one is, Ed. Oglala Lakota College. OG.
1: How fast can I grab my phone and then go to Google
0: You're
1: University?
0: Not No. It's in Kyle, South Dakota, wherever the hell that is. That's another one where nobody knows anything. That's why there's no crime.
1: When we do the top worst, we're going to hear all the colleges that we know. It's University of Miami, Florida.
0: Probably right. Anyway, they get a B-. Number 2. Blue Mountain Christian University. Oh, that sounds like a nice place. It's in Blue Mountain, Mississippi.
1: 1 minute.
0: And they get a B. And the number 1 safest college campus in the U.S., Spring Arbor University. Yeah, good old Spring Arbor. Spring Arbor, Michigan is where it's located.
1: I kind of figured that.
0: And so go to Spring Arbor University, and you're as safe as you can be. All right. Thank you so very much for listening to us today. Be safe out there, no matter if you're on college campus or not. And do remember, freedom works.

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0: for original reporting.
1: I'm Steve Kathan. A key ruling in the Luigi Mangione murder case, a New York judge allows items found in a backpack when he was arrested to be allowed as evidence in his upcoming trial. Mangione's accused of killing the UnitedHealthcare CEO. CBS's Lilia Luciano.
2: According to this judge's ruling today, anything that was found in the backpack that was properly labeled after the search was considered appropriate or legal would be admitted into evidence. So at this point, it doesn't sound like the gun would be ruled out. That also includes that red journal or that red notebook with writings where Luigi Mangione allegedly expressed frustration with the healthcare system.
1: Earlier, a federal judge issued a similar ruling for Mangione's upcoming federal trial. CBS's Chanel Call tells us the death penalties in the conversation now in South Carolina as prosecutors are planning to retry disgraced attorney Alec Murdoch. Convictions for killing his wife and son were tossed out last week along with life sentences.
3: Prosecutors don't appear to be backing down. In a statement to CBS News, South Carolina Attorney General Alan Wilson said, although his office is back to square one, all legal options are now on the table, including the death penalty.
1: Well, President Trump has withdrawn his $10 billion lawsuit against the IRS, but may not have abandoned hopes for a payout, as we hear from CBS's Vicky Barker.
4: A U.S. president suing an agency he controls in an attempt to funnel cash to his political allies. The optics were always problematical. The New York Times reports that withdrawing the lawsuit will allow Trump lawyers and the administration to sidestep legal scrutiny as they move to create a fund to compensate Trump allies who say they were wronged by the Biden administration. That fund would apparently be created using taxpayer dollars.
1: Now to New York. Rough morning for tens of thousands of commuters as a strike hits the nation's biggest commuter railroad, the Long Island Railroad. It's now in day three. Our meteorologist Rob Marciano says more rough weather is in the forecast for the nation's midsection a day after tornadoes did damage in parts of Nebraska.
5: Eastern Kansas, Salina, Wichita, up to Topeka, Manhattan, maybe even Kansas City getting into it as well, and then spreading into Chicago and Springfield and St. Louis as well.
1: Oil prices have eased, and AAA says the national average for a gallon of regular gas is around $4.52 a gallon. And 59% in a new CBS News poll say gas prices are a financial hardship. Right now on Wall Street, the Dow is down 11 points. This is CBS News.
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2: This is CBS News on the Hour, your home for original reporting.
3: I'm Steve Kathan. A move by President Trump to use a new government fund to compensate his allies who've been prosecuted comes just hours after he dropped a $10 billion lawsuit against the IRS.
4: Dropping the lawsuit cleared the way for the Trump administration to compensate Trump's political allies without the legal scrutiny that attends a court of law. And so it has proved. The Justice Department has just announced a $1.7 billion fund to compensate Trump allies and loyalists who say they were damaged by the Biden administration. Administration, funded apparently with taxpayers.

0: dollars. Democrat and government watchdogs already pledging to fight what they call a corrupt and unprecedented resolution. Vicky Barker, CBS News.
1: Ahead of the state murder trial of Luigi Mangione, CBS's Lily Luciano reports some items found when he was arrested will be allowed as evidence at his upcoming trial.
2: That includes the gun. That includes a USB and also that red notebook that you might remember we were reporting on. Some of the writings that were found in that notebook that police labeled as a sort of journal could be found very incriminating and could, and what the prosecution is hoping, could be used to establish that there was premeditation. There's one quote that says, "I finally feel confident about what I will do." There's another quote there that says, "The target is insurance."
1: Mangione is accused of killing the United Healthcare CEO. Correspondent Caitlin Huey Burns has the latest developments today in the Iran war.
3: Iran has submitted a new proposal through Pakistan, which has been serving as the intermediary in this case. But when you look at the president's rhetoric, he is kind of upping the ante here and threatening for more military action. He said that the clock is ticking and there won't be anything left of them, Iran, if they don't get moving fast.
1: CBS's Tina Krause says there's concern over some Americans linked to the deadly Ebola virus that's hit Congo.
4: At least six Americans in Africa have been exposed, with one showing symptoms. The Centers for Disease Control is working to support them. The rare form of Ebola is called the Bundi Bujo strain, only the third known outbreak, with a fatality rate that can reach up to 50%.
1: Tens of thousands of people headed to work this morning in New York City, having to find an alternative way to get there because of the strike that's hit the huge Long Island railroads. Mayor Zoran Mamdani.
5: New Yorkers should be planning for heavier congestion. They should be planning for longer travel times for the duration of the suspension of service.
1: Wall Street. Right now the Dow is down 36 points. The S&P is down 29. 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
6: I want to know what's going on in the world.
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6: I'm Tony DeCoppola. 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

0: the gun magazine that was loaded, that would all be suppressed.
1: U.S. prosecutors are moving to drop charges against Indian billionaire Gautam Adani, one of the world's richest men. It had been alleged he duped investors in a massive solar project. Six Americans exposed to the Ebola virus in Africa are being checked out. CBS's Ramy Innocencio reports there are hundreds of known cases and at least 88 deaths.
2: Based on the numbers out now, both suspected and confirmed, health officials are warning that this outbreak could actually be much bigger than what's been reported so far, and that this was likely spreading for weeks or maybe even months undetected.
1: President Trump's latest threat to Iran, quote, the clock is ticking and they better get moving fast or there won't be anything left. CBS News national security contributor Aaron McLean.
3: The cycle is that this then emboldens the Iranians to draw hard lines in their own negotiating position. So actually the negotiations get harder the fewer the threats are followed up on. So that's where we are right now, and it doesn't look like we're any closer to a deal.
1: Well, CBS's Jim Krasula tells us there's some new evidence to suggest higher prices may be changing how some of us buy things.
4: Some 25% of Americans are occasionally or often paying in installments when they buy things online, according to a new Gallup survey. Nearly 40% of lower-income Americans say they use installment plans either frequently or occasionally.
1: And checking Wall Street, right now the Dow is up 12 points. The S&P is down 23. This is CBS News.
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1: President Trump filed the suit after his tax returns were leaked by a former IRS contractor.
0: It's very bold by the Trump administration.
1: And she says expect a legal battle.
0: There are already members of Congress who are preparing to challenge.
1: Stacey Lynn, CBS News, the White House.
2: Millions will have to keep an eye on the sky, CBS News correspondent Jim Krasula explains.
3: There's a threat of severe weather, including tornadoes, across much of the nation's midsection. The threat goes from North Texas to northern Lower Michigan. The highest risk, 4 out of 5, includes much of Kansas.
2: The U.S. prosecutors are moving to drop charges against Indian billionaire Gautam Adani, one of the world's richest men. The Justice Department says it will no longer pursue charges, alleging that he duped investors in a massive solar project in India. A judge must still sign off on the request, which comes less than 2 years after they were brought in New York. Stocks are down on Wall Street. The Dow is down 3 points. This is CBS News.
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0: turn Murdoch's double murder convictions and life sentence. James Griffin is Murdoch's attorney.
1: It has been adjudged as a matter of state law that she deprived Alec of his constitutional rights, deprived him of a right to a fair trial, and as a result, we've got to do it all over again.
0: Stocks are down on Wall Street. 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

down. 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You know what I'm talking about. Just let me know if you wanna go to that home out on the range. They got a lot of nice girls.

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6: This is Lou Ross, and Music of Your Life Radio is right here for you. 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
1: 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I'm Doug Kelly. I'm here with my co-host and better 7/8, Kelly Kelly.
2: Woohoo!
1: Woohoo! And we've got a really stellar show today. We've got a physician who's been, has over 50 years of experience, and he's encountered all kinds of VIPs and celebrities, and he's got some extremely interesting anecdotes about some of the patients he's had over the years that you've just got to hear. They're really fantastic. And they're all going to be part of a book upcoming in that regard, too. And also here is his friend, John Wolfe. And we, again, thank you for joining us to be entertained and relaxed and enjoy the next hour of good listening. What we're going to do, though, for the first off, just to get them past us, is to have some of our sponsors speak to you about why they're backing our show. And here it is, a little break. Stay with us.
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2: This is the Kelly Kelly Show. Thanks for listening in. I'm Kelly Kelly. I'm here with my better half, Doug Kelly. And our guests today are Dr. Kenneth Neifeld, and he's going to be talking about some anecdotes from celebrity patients. And his friend is also here, John Wolfe. So welcome both of you to the show.
6: Thank you.
1: Great.
2: That's too much.
1: All right. That's enough. Show's
7: is
1: over.
7: Is good?
1: Ken, if I may call you Ken.
7: You may.
1: I may. You're a dear friend of mine. And you have quite a storied history as being a physician. Tell us how long you've been in practice and some of the things along the way that are of interesting.
7: Well, I'm on a hiatus, as you know, and I'm hoping to have a literary career just like you, and I wanted to actually bring up something that I thought was very interesting that crossed my mind the other day, I guess we've talked about this before. I was certified in geriatrics, and I practiced here in the Pinellas County for over 25 years, so I have a lot of experience with old folks. And I started thinking to myself, you know, how did I get into medicine? And one of the reasons I got into medicine was because I was hooked on some of the books that a writer named Studs Terkel wrote.
1: Sure.
7: And Studs Terkel, by the way, had a 45-year run in Chicago on the radio. And one of his books was very interesting to me. He wrote about many of the people he interviewed. And he had quite a list of interesting people on his show. But besides doing that, he wrote the book that's called Working. And it was an oral interviews with people who had different jobs. And after I got through reading the book, I decided I would become a physician.
1: Interesting.
7: So I think back that, by the way, his real name was Lewis.
1: not Studs.
7: I didn't know that until today. But they nicknamed him after someone famous named Studs Lonergan.
1: Oh, yeah.
7: Who was a fictional Chicago person. I don't know too much of the details, but he was a troubled teenager. But nonetheless, the interviews, the radio interviews of Studs Terkel were picked up by Chicago History Museum, the Library of Congress, and WFMT in Chicago, and they turned this all into an archive. So I thought that was kind of interesting. So I definitely thought maybe you guys will have an archive someday in Clearwater.
1: You never know. You never
2: maybe
1: know.
2: So.
7: So anyway, Chris, it's flattering that you've again selected me to be on the show. And, you know, of course, I'd like to talk about some of my favorite patients. And then I also like to talk about one of my favorite topics, because I wouldn't have been able to put the book together with the help of one of my favorite subjects, which is to read obituaries.
2: I never knew that about you.
7: Oh, yeah. I realized that my father and his closest friend every Sunday perused the newspapers, and one of the most interesting things that they would come across would be someone's obituary, which in this day and age is like, this is what you end up getting from Wikipedia, essentially. You look up somebody, you basically are going to get what amounts to an obituary. So I've had this fondness of it, and I wanted to comment about two local people who were champions in the St. Pete area. I took care of one of them. Her name was Bethia Caffery. Okay, and this weekend is the St. Petersburg International Folk Festival, SPIFS.
2: Yeah, I love that.
7: March 5th to the 7th.
2: Oh, I didn't know that.
7: Yep, it's at England Brothers Park, and she was the founder.
2: Oh,
7: so
2: wow.
7: I was very close to Bethia. She was a journalist for the local newspapers, and I started to think about her as soon as I heard that SPIFS is coming next weekend. And she was really a champion. I think they should erect a statue of her somewhere.
2: Wouldn't that be nice?
7: And he also, in today's newspaper, of course, people don't read newspapers except nerdy people like myself, who actually look at newspapers to find out who died.
1: Make sure your name's not there, right?
7: I haven't been in there, and yours isn't in there either. But
0: I was going to say, did you ever notice how people die in alphabetical order?
7: Yes.
2: Good point.
7: It's very clever.
1: Thoughtful of them.
7: Yeah, but nonetheless, in today's paper is William Findeson's obituary, and I've had a lot of high regard. He should have a statue. He founded the Second Time Arounders, which is one of the great marching bands in the history of marching bands, and they are the biggest marching band in the world, and they get invited every year to some important parade in the United States or overseas. And I don't know if you've ever had anybody on the show from the Second Time Arounders, but
1: they, I don't believe so.
2: I have not. No.
7: It's a phenomenal organization. Huh. I mean, they've been in the Rose Parade, they've been in the Macy's Parade. I've talked a few people into joining. I tried to join also, except
2: you weren't good enough or what?
7: They assigned me to the cymbals.
1: It's better than the tambourine.
6: Have a harmonica section.
7: I wasn't good at the cymbals, so I couldn't.
2: How can you not be good at cymbals?
7: I didn't try hard enough.
1: Clash.
7: But anyway, his obituary is in today's Tampa Bay Times, and I have the highest respect for him. Again, I think they should have a statue. I saw yesterday that in the Los Angeles Lakers gave Pat Riley a statue at halftime. Okay, it was life-size. Pat Riley's wearing a tie and he's standing there, and I thought it was fairly good, but it's not as impressive as Michelangelo's David, who was in the nude. And I've never really understood why King David had to be sculpted by one of the greatest artists of all time in the nude.
1: Yeah, that is bizarre.
7: Now, if you have any people who come on the show that know the answer to this, please have them get in touch with me.
1: Yeah, right.
7: But I can't figure that one out.
2: Nope.
1: Well, you know, also the epitaphs on headstones of people can sometimes be amusing. Mine is going to say, "Here lies Doug Kelly, future millionaire." And then there's a famous one that says, "Little Willie was a chemist. Little Willie is no more. What he thought was H2O was H2SO4. So the chemists out there will get that joke. But anyway, please continue.
7: Well, in any event, this is on the sports page. Whoever would notice this, that's because you have to be a newspaper nerd. Fauja Singh, who was an Indian-born runner, lived in India. He died after he was hit by a car at age 114.
2: Yeah. Hit by a car at 114.
7: Yep, a poor guy. And the prime minister.
2: He was out walking on the street, crossing the road.
7: Yeah, this is.
2: At 114.
7: Yes. However, what's interesting is he was the oldest man to run a full marathon at the age of 100.
1: Yes.
2: Whoa. Yeah. Wow.
7: And which is impressive. And he didn't take up running until he was 89.
2: What?
1: My gosh.
7: I'm serious.
1: That's really cool, though.
2: There's this hope is for like, me yet.
7: They should do a movie about this guy.
2: Yeah.
7: You know, we were watching this Anthony Hopkins movie the other day, John and I.
8: World's Fastest Indian.
7: The World's Fastest Indian. And this crazy guy rides a motorcycle, and he was about 90 years old.
2: Wow.
7: And he sets the motorcycle record.
8: Speed record.
7: Right?
8: The motorcycle speed record in Bonneville.
7: In Bonneville.
1: Good for them.
8: New Zealand, down
1: good,
8: under.
1: Good for them.
7: So, I mean, it lends itself to some interesting thoughts about what the future for old timers could be.
2: Yeah.
7: And you know, and as I mentioned, I have been a geriatrician for a long time, and I'm not sure what kind of mischief I could get into at 90 or 95, but these
2: I didn't know that's what you call it, a geriatrician?
7: Yes.
2: I know geriatric medicine,
7: yeah,
2: but
7: geriatric specialist is a geriatrician.
2: Interesting.
7: I might be one of the oldest ones actually around Tampa Bay. I talked to a colleague of mine one time years ago, and he said to me, you know, you just took the test and got certified. And I said, yeah. He says, I took it and I flunked, but I'm going to take it again. and he said, I got to give you credit. That was a tough test. So anyway, he was very distinguished. I won't mention his name, but he was a very, very well-known doctor in the area. And there's not that many certified geriatric specialists.
2: Really?
7: There's a shortage of people who want to take care of old people and enjoy reading obituaries. I had a job interview, and the doctor who interviewed me says, I never read the newspaper. So I said to him, how do you know when your patients have died? And he says, I don't pay any attention to that.
2: What?
7: That's what he told me. So I said, boy, am I a nerd. First thing I look at is to see if any of my patients who had kicked the bucket. I honored them. I thought, you know, if they had a good obituary, this was sort of important to me, you know. Mm-hmm. I didn't, you know all that I should know about some of the people I took care of until I read their obituary, and it was like, wow.
2: You know, obituaries are really expensive now if you put it in the newspaper. I'm talking like $800.
1: Really?
2: So, well, I mean, they have this online thing where you can put obituaries for nothing.
7: Well, maybe.
2: So maybe it's not everybody does it.
7: Maybe it's an economic problem.
2: Maybe. I don't know.
1: If you see somebody who died, would you be concerned that they ran up a big bill before they passed away and you never got paid?
7: Oh, I took everybody's insurance.
2: Yeah.
1: Medicare.
2: Medicare.
7: I never even used a collection agency in my whole life.
1: Is that right?
7: No. Yeah. I mean, it's like, never.
1: Not worth the hassle, probably over $50 or $300 bucks or whatever.
7: Was it worth it,
1: you know? Yeah.
7: But not important to me, but that, you know, it sort of surprised me. It was sort of how to keep track. And when I think about it, when I went back and I wrote the book about some of my patients, I had moved away from Pennsylvania, and I wanted to find out what had happened to them. And how am I doing on time?
1: You're fine. No, go ahead.
7: If I have a commercial, just scratch your nose or something.
1: Well, I'll signal him. You'll see.
7: But it's all seriousness. If it wasn't for some of the obituaries I tracked online, I wouldn't have been able to write some of the stories in my book. I'll give you an example. One of the champions, they should, in my opinion, this man should have a statue in Philadelphia. His name was Arnold Snyder, and he's in my book. He was a pharmacist that got involved in, he had survived the iron lung with polio.
2: Wow. I mean, his whole life was in an iron lung?
7: No. He recovered well enough to be weak and wheelchair dependent. Mm. And he was very intelligent. And he graduated from pharmacy school and he had a pharmacy business. And when I met him, he had sold the business and his wife brought him in a wheelchair to my office. And I saw the FDR documentary about Roosevelt with the braces.
1: Oh, yeah.
7: And he had the big braces on his legs
1: right.
7: when he wasn't in the wheelchair. And Arnold, in 1980s, would go out to eat at a restaurant, and his wife would lift the wheelchair over the curb and complain to the manager, "You don't have a ramp, nor do you have a handicapped bathroom." So I'm planning to sue your business. My attorney is going to be in touch with you unless you comply and make this this facility make the modifications that we need. And I didn't realize that he would go to hotels. He was such an activist for this. And in the 1980s, there was a politician in Texas that put a lot of pressure on the government for passage of this bill to provide the modifications for they don't call it the handicap. I'm trying to think of the name, but
8: disabled.
7: Pardon?
8: Disabled.
2: For American disabled.
7: Yeah, for the American disabled. Act, yeah. The Disability Act.
2: Yep.
7: And that bill got turned down several times.
2: Wow.
7: Yeah. It wasn't until I believe it was George Walker Bush signed it.
2: Really? That late?
7: It was late.
2: Wow.
7: And I totally remember when that had happened. I mean, I think there were protests in cities, just like you see, lately, and connected to the topic of our day. But the people who have disabilities would rally. And Arnold was involved in all of that. And so I moved away from Pennsylvania, and I wondered what happened to him. So I ended up reading his obituary. His wife, Sue, had passed away around the year 2000. But Arnold ended up living like 20 years later.
1: Wow.
7: In Boca Raton.
2: Oh, wow. Really?
7: And it was like, good for him. He, I think he lived to be 90.
2: Wow.
7: And I didn't take care of him then, but because I left Pennsylvania in 1993. But my heart was so gladdened to find out that he lived like another 30 years. Anyhow.
1: Well, that's pretty cool. It's a great story.
7: So
1: we're gonna take a short break. We'll be back right after these messages from our sponsors. Stick with us. We'll be here, and we're going to hear some anecdotes of some of the patients that you dealt with.
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4: In 1955, the law firm now known as Peronick, Caulfield, Averill, and Noyes made a decision. Instead of taking whatever cases came through their doors, they decided to focus specifically on personal injury. 64 years later, the law firm is one of Clearwater's longest-running personal injury firms. 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
1: Well, thank you so much for choosing to listen to the Kelly Kelly Show. I'm Doug Kelly with here my co-host and dear wife, Kelly Kelly. And we've been chatting with Dr. Ken Neufeld, and he's been telling us some pretty interesting stories about some of the people he's met. And Ken, why don't you tell us about some of the more colorful patients that you've had the pleasure of treating?
7: Well,
1: is going to be part of a book coming up, by the way.
7: Right. Yeah.
2: What's the title?
7: The Patient's Friend.
1: The Patient's Friend.
7: Patient's Friend.
1: Okay.
7: So you mentioned, there were some of the patients that I took care of were celebrated, had been recognized, and I love music.
1: Yes.
7: So I took care of a member of a jazz band called the Pieces of a Dream, and they were from Philadelphia and won quite a few Grammys. And I took care of Valerie Carter, who toured for many years with James Taylor, and she was from St. Pete originally. I took care of her parents and Valerie Carter for some years. And she had a very interesting life story. Again, I'm sorry she was. She didn't live as long as I wished she would have. But through Valerie Carter, I became acquainted with some of her music friends as well. So I got to meet James Taylor because of her. I wrote a long chapter about Marianne Williams, who won the Kennedy Award in 1993. That's where I met Johnny Carson, and I met B.B. King. I met Tony Bennett there. I met Jason Alexander.
1: Big names.
2: That's interesting.
7: Yeah, I met Senator John Glenn.
1: Yeah.
7: It was quite an experience for me, that hanging around Washington, D.C. For 3 days, and it was a real privilege to have been there and to take care of her. She had an interesting life story. So in that chapter, I'll talk a lot about my relationship with Marianne Williams, who was quite a gospel singer. And so those were people that were in the limelight, so to speak. Mm-hmm. But then getting back to geriatrics, I thought I'd mention a woman who passed away. Her name was Nellie Lewandowski. And Nellie, when I met her, was about 80 years old. And she had lived alone, and it was her apartment was one building over. I was in a high-rise apartment building, and I made house calls in those days. Believe it or not, I thought about writing a book about house calls that I had made, because they made about 2,000.
2: That can be the sequel.
7: So it'll be the sequel. But when I met Nellie, she had a shadow on her lung that was suspicious for cancer. And she said, well, I don't have any family. I don't want anything aggressive. Why don't we just watch this? And and I got to know her life story. Her husband had been actually a famous opera singer as well as a cantor in Germany. And cantors go to a vocal school and they learn liturgical music. And his entire family were cantors. A lot of his relatives probably died in a concentration camp.
2: Wow.
7: But her husband managed to leave Germany when Hitler had come to power. And he got a very good cantorial job in New York City and then moved to Philadelphia. I had never met him, but I know from prayer books they still talk about it's still written his name under the melody and the prayers. So I actually have a record that he sang all the songs. Anyway, so Nellie says to me, I don't want anything done with his shadow. You know, I'm going to live my life. We'll keep an eye on it. I found out that she played bridge. She, you know, mahjong. She went out to eat all the time. She
1: Canasta.
7: She had a good life, right? She had a lot of friends. And then I got this 12, 13 years later, I find out from a friend who came to my office and said, I'm awfully sorry to tell you, Nellie died in her sleep.
2: Oh.
7: So I said, well, that's wonderful in a way. It's, you know, that's a blessing.
2: That's how I want to go.
7: Yeah. That's the way most of us want to go. I thought, you know, all right, she's now 93 years old.
9: 93.
7: You know, dies in her sleep. All right. 6 months later, I get an invitation in the mail. It says, please come to Cedarbrook Hill Country Club. I'm putting together a luncheon for my friends, and I would like you to be there. It's signed Nellie. After she died, she threw a party for herself.
2: That's something
1: what
2: else.
1: What a character she must have been. What a character.
7: And she had a lot of friends.
2: Yeah.
7: And one of her friends got up and hosted it and said, you know, I'm looking around this room. You're all welcome to have drinks and to have a good time. And, you know, Nellie's is here with us. And, you know, she's delighted that you're all here together. And I thought super cool to do that.
2: That is super cool. Yeah.
7: So, you know, somebody who's in their 90s comes up with an idea like that. And, you know, all of your listening audience, if you want to do it, I think that's a better celebration of life than a lot of celebration of life could be.
1: And unique.
7: You know, it's unique.
1: Yeah.
7: And so, anyway, I thought I had to put that in the book.
1: Yeah.
7: And
1: sure.
7: It was quite, you know.
2: Big surprise.
7: it was a big surprise. I had such a good time. So, anyway, so I had a lot of interesting patients. Of course, I one of my patients was a pirate and had found a significant amount of gold, like Mel Fisher, except he found it in the Virgin Islands. And he lived in St. Pete. And I wrote a chapter about him. I wrote a chapter about a magician who had phenomenal powers of magic. So they were fun. And of course, I can't not talk about my mafia story.
1: Sure, do it.
7: We never talked. I don't think I've talked about my mafia story on the...
9: I don't remember it.
7: I don't know.
9: Let's hear it.
7: I've told Doug about my mafia story.
1: Yes, yes.
7: So I took care of a man whose name was Charles Sheridan. And he's not alive. So
1: so you don't have to worry about your back tomorrow.
7: His family might come and get me. But I looked up his obituary. Mm-hmm. Okay. There's artificial intelligence and there's Neufeld intelligence. If you can't find them, look for their obituary.
1: That's funny.
7: So I found his obituary, and it added some things that I wasn't exactly aware of. Anyway, Mr. Sheridan would come to my office at 10 of 8. I would open the door at 8 o'clock, and he walked in the door. This is a fairly long story, so if you have a lot of commercials...
9: You've got 18 minutes.
7: Okay. Oh, good. I could do it in 18 minutes. So he'd come to my office, the first patient. He always insisted on being the first. I'd say, how you doing, check his blood pressure and all that. And he would take a prescription for his meds. And he said to me, I have to hurry right now and go to the pharmacy. They'll be open at 9. And I hide my medication in my car. And I said, that's unusual. Why do you do that? He said, my wife doesn't believe in doctors. So she would be very upset even if she knew I was here. So I've never told her that I come here before I go to work. And I knew what he did for a living. He told me, I have a very cushy job. Ever since I retired, by the way, his radio name was Sherry O'Brien. He was a very talented athlete in his young days. He was apparently a scratch golfer. He played Cobbs Creek Golf Course, which held PGA tournaments. And he got into radio broadcasting, and he was known as Sherry O'Brien. And he hosted a lot of sports figures, Joe Louis, you know, and Rocky Marciano, all the football greats, the baseball greats. He knew all, and he was a broadcaster for the Philadelphia Phillies. And then he retired from all of that type of work, and he got this job. Apparently, he opened the judge's mail, and apparently, if there were any legal books or whatever, he straightened the books or whatnot. He did this. He had a short day, and then he got home early. So it was a nice job. But so I got to know him, and I very, very nice person. I get a phone call one afternoon. You have to go to the hospital. Go to this one before you go to the next one, because Mr. Sheridan is there, and apparently he's had a stroke. So I go park the car, drive over to the hospital, and I go right through the emergency room doors, and coincidentally, and I walk in, and he's in one of the holding rooms in the examining room, and I check him out, and I talk to the emergency room doctor, and he says, look at this CAT scan we did. It's pretty bad, you know. This is going to be real touch and go. He's comatose, it was a serious stroke, and. So the emergency room doctor says to me, did you see all the people in that waiting room? And I said, no, I walked in. There's always a lot of people in the waiting room, right?
1: Right.
7: In the emergency room, right? He says, well, all of those people are waiting for you. So I walk out, and I see this elderly woman on a sofa, mm-hmm. or a love seat, and there's a young woman sitting next to her, and they're crying. And so a man walks up to me, and he looks like somebody right out of The Godfather. And he goes, my name is Luigi. I'm Charlie's son-in-law, you know. He goes, you heard about the family, haven't you? No, I don't know anything about the family. He goes, well, that's mom there, you know, and she doesn't want to talk to doctors. She don't want to be here. She's never wanted to go to a doctor in her life. But, you know, so by the way, how's he doing? I said, he's not doing too well. It's going to be touch and go. This guy walks right up to my face. And he says, Doc, if anything happens to Dad, you're going to have a big problem. And I'm telling you, he sounded more Italian than Marlon Brando. I'll never forget that voice. Okay. Yeah. You know what I mean, right?
1: Oh, yeah. Yeah, that gangster.
7: So I go home, and I couldn't even sleep that night. You know, I'm thinking to myself, you know, this is not looking too good, you know. And I'm thinking, what do I do? And it hits me at 4 o'clock in the morning that the solution is my wife had been pregnant at the time. Was pregnant. And I said, got a thought. So I called him on the phone the next day, and I said to him, you know, he's like a father to me. I hate to tell you this, but my wife is going into premature labor, and I'm going to take off from my work for the next month, I think, and not be able to see patients in the hospital. I'm going to work a short day. I'm just not going to do any hospital work, but I got news for you. I got the chief of medicine, internal medicine, taking care of Dad, and I got the chief of neurology taking care of him. And I'm going to put him in the best hands possible. And you know, looking at me, I'm kind of young. These guys have worlds of experience. If anything happens, I'll be very disappointed. I'll be brokenhearted. I'll be crying. And I tell him that story.
9: But you'll be alive.
7: And I did not go to that hospital for a month.
1: He put the fear in you, huh?
7: I told a white lie. And they called me a month or so later that he actually made it to a nursing home.
1: Oh, thank heavens.
7: Would I want to take over his case? And I said, unfortunately, I don't think so. I don't think
1: I'm busy.
7: My wife's still not doing that well. And once she has the baby, I'm not going to work so much either, you know. So I got out of it. But I put that one in my book.
1: That's a close call.
9: That's a good one.
7: So anyhow. It was a lot of fun to write, actually. I'm happy that I did it. but I did have a lot of affection for him. Mm-hmm. I really did. If you read his obituary, he was a heck of a good guy.
9: And yeah.
7: Anyhow, so for the most part, though, trying to think of somebody else. I should really. We had a local celebrity here. How are we doing on time?
9: We have about 8 minutes.
7: Well, I took care of a woman named Noreen Kinney, and this is a really interesting story. Noreen was working here part-time. She was about in her early 70s, and she was working for Meals on Wheels, and she was a consultant on the healthy foods that should be offered. I don't think she wanted to give everybody Meals on Wheels junk food. Mm-hmm. And in the world of cooking and culinary arts, she was a legend. Mm-hmm. She actually had been awarded by Queen Elizabeth a special honor. And her story was really interesting. She grew up in India, and she was an expert on spices. And McCormick, that makes spices, actually had her on staff, like as consultant.
9: Oh, wow.
7: But her father was a physician in the British military in India, and he apparently... they had servants and everything for her growing up, you know, and apparently he took care of a lot of the higher-ups that visited India. He was quite a good doctor, good reputation. But their roots were in Ireland, and she was from Kinsale, which is in one of the towns in Ireland. And she started a women's cooking class, and it kind of became so popular that it just overflowed with women who wanted to know the recipes. And she decided to write a book about Irish cuisine, and it took off. She became like a Julia Child of Ireland. She comes here to St. Pete, and she started an organization called Cordon d'Or, which was the Cordon Bleu, mm-hmm. is a right. culinary right. Organization. And she started one that gave awards to people who wrote cookbooks and people who had certain recipes and people who had unusual restaurants. And how are we doing on time?
1: We're good. We got about 6 minutes, 5 minutes.
7: The strange thing was the very first Cordon d'Or award ceremony was in the St. Pete Library. Huh. And she asked me if I'd like to attend. And they had these beautiful globes that they gave the honorees, and there's a whole table full of these, and I hear her talking on the phone, and she goes, "Oh gosh, this is bad news." She had hired a photographer. The photographer couldn't make it, so I overheard it. And oddly enough, for Christmas a few months before that, my stepson gave me a Kodak camera. And I had it in the trunk of my car. I like photography. She says, "Would you mind taking the photos?" I said, I'll volunteer to do it. No photographer. So I put the camera close to everyone's face, you know, like a close-up. Uh-huh. And they're holding the globe with this big smile on their face. And I went over to Walgreens and had the film developed there, gave it to Noreen, gave her the negatives. Remember that?
1: Right. Go ahead.
7: Okay. And the next year, she has it at another location in St. Pete, nicer than the library. And I hear her on the phone. A man had a flat on the Howard Franklin Bridge. He was the photographer. She says, "Could you do this again?" And I did. And you wouldn't believe the people who come. The ambassador of Australia came. He got an award because Australia had overcame France and the United States as the number one wine producer in the world.
9: Really?
7: So they gave him this award in honor of Australian wine.
1: Huh.
7: Okay, the next year... she says to me, and this is now held at the Vinoy. It went from there, not to the Vinoy. It went to Don Cesar.
9: Okay.
7: Goes to the Don Cesar. She says, "I'm not taking any chances. You're the photographer." Okay. And That guy, Robert Irvine, that Mission Impossible guy, he got the award, all right? So they all walk around, they have that globe, and I'm like, they're smiling, I'm holding it, and I'm the official photographer. After that one, it's held at the Vinoy. Uh-huh. She says, CBS is covering it. Okay, we don't need you this year. Don't worry, have a good time, have a drink. You've
1: earned it.
9: You've worked hard, yeah.
7: Yeah. So I see, I mean, yeah, TV cameras, it was, you know, impressive. Placido Domingo had a restaurant in New York City. They honored Placido Domingo, the opera singer, you know. It's very cool. Anyway, 2 weeks later, she comes into my office for a checkup. She says, Doc, you're not going to believe what happened. The photographer, he screwed up. There wasn't a single photograph that came out good.
1: Oh, no. They wanted you back after that, right?
7: I don't know if I could trust anybody. This seems to be your job. I said, Noreen, I feel so bad about that.
1: That's too much.
7: But it was really wonderful to take care of her, and her health declined, and it was just a lot of fun. So I wrote quite a bit about Noreen in mm-hmm. and a good chapter. I hope it goes over well.
9: Do you have any plans for publishing dates or yet?
7: Well, there's a few things that are on my mind. Thanks to Doug and my other author friends I promised my father when I wrote a book years ago on losing weight, and I promised my father I wouldn't publish that book unless I got it in advance. I've talked to Doug about this.
1: Yeah. Yep.
7: And I never published it because I never got an advance.
9: Gotcha.
1: If you're not an accomplished writer or well-known or a celebrity or something, it's hard to get.
7: So that's why I'm doing shows like this.
1: That's true.
7: Somebody listens to the Kelly Kelly show and says, my cousin is here.

0: team that won the gold medal, beating Canada in the final.
1: Oh, I know.
0: That
1: I
0: was
1: know.
0: Pretty remarkable. It really was. Well, listen, thank you so much for listening to the Kelly Kelly Show. I'm Doug Kelly with Kelly Kelly. And please tune in every Monday at the same time for another edition of our show. And until then, always remember this. Don't go looking for happiness. Take it with you.
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6: I'm Jennifer Kuiper. A deadly shooting at the Islamic Center of San Diego today, which includes a mosque and a school. San Diego Police Chief Scott Wall.
7: We have three confirmed adults that are deceased.
6: And Wall says both suspects have been found dead near a vehicle. CBS's Anna Schechter.
8: The suspects are teenagers and that they were in a vehicle. We've actually seen the photo of their vehicle. It's a white vehicle and their bodies were found next to that vehicle. So my law enforcement sources are assuming that they took their own lives.
6: Police say that this man was in the area when it took place earlier today and heard.
9: Then another dozen shots and again a pause and probably another dozen, so maybe around 30 shots. That's what we heard.
6: Police say the case is considered to be a hate crime and President Trump describes the shooting as a terrible situation. The Sandy Fire in Southern California Simi Valley has grown to more than 700 acres, prompting mandatory evacuations. Under threat are not only people, but some animals, including horses, as CBS News LA's Luzdelia Caballero reports.
10: At this point, it's all hands on deck for people trying to evacuate their animals. And certainly, we are talking about horses that are getting spooked not only by cars, but also by sirens.
6: The Trump administration announces plans to roll back federal drinking water standards for PFAS chemicals. The Biden administration created limits for six types of PFAS chemicals, also known as forever chemicals. Under the new rules proposed by the Environmental Protection Agency, EPA Administrator Lee Zeldin says enforcement will pare down to two types of chemicals.
11: We are upholding the federal drinking water standards for PFOA and PFOS. The science on these two chemicals is some of the strongest of any drinking water contaminant we regulate. Those levels are staying.
6: President Trump has dropped his lawsuit against the IRS as part of a deal to secure compensation for some of his supporters. Loyola Law Professor Lori Levinson.
12: He's putting into effect basically a $1.7 billion fund to pay out to his supporters or people he claims were the victims of weaponization of the Justice Department during the Biden era.
6: CBS's Jim Krasula reports on a worsening Ebola outbreak in Africa.
13: An American doctor working in the Democratic Republic of Congo has contracted a rare Ebola variant with no approved vaccines. Deaths from the outbreak have surpassed 100 in two provinces in the African nation. There are more than 300 suspected Ebola cases.
6: President Trump says Ebola is confined right now to Africa. This is CBS News.
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7: This is Ray Charles. 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
3: I'm Jennifer Kuiper. Three men are killed in a shooting at the Islamic Center of San Diego, and police say both suspects are dead. More from CBS's Jonathan Vigliotti.
4: Immediately, officials declaring this a hate crime. They are treating it as such. They're working with the FBI as this investigation continues. In terms of what happened, according to them, with this timeline, just before noon today, they say these two gunmen stormed a mosque at the center, opening fire multiple times before then fleeing in a vehicle where they continued to carry out opening fire.
3: The center is home to a mosque and a school. San Diego Police Chief Scott Wall says among those killed was a mosque security guard. They believe he played a pivotal role in keeping the attack from being much worse. In Simi Valley, California, mandatory evacuations are issued as a brush fire grows to more than 830 acres with no containment. CBS News Los Angeles's Luz Delia Caballero is there.
5: Smoke is getting thicker and thicker. As we were moving up the hill when we were coming from the freeway vantage point, I mean, the plume looked huge, but it looked white. Moving closer, we see a significant amount of hot spots, more engines coming forward, and of course, we see the endless drops of water.
3: Democrats and government watchdogs quickly vowed to challenge a plan by the Trump administration to set up a $1.7 billion fund to those who claim they were treated unfairly by the Justice Department during the Biden era. According to Loyola Law professor Lori Levinson,
6: it's never been done before that you have a president like this who sues his own IRS and then decides to dismiss it and instead put together what some people are calling a slush fund to pay to his supporters, including the January 6th insurrectionist.
3: An ICE officer has been charged in a non-fatal shooting during the immigration enforcement surge in Minnesota. CBS's Cammie McCormick reports.
7: The ICE officer, Christian Castro, is charged with four counts of second-degree assault and one count of falsely reporting a crime in the January shooting of a Venezuelan man who was legally in the U.S. He had been accused of beating an officer, but a judge dismissed the charges and opened an investigation into whether two immigration officers lied under oath about what happened. A warrant has now been issued for Castro's arrest.
3: Congo will open three treatment centers for the Ebola virus in one province, and the World Health Organization is sending a team of experts to the country following an outbreak that has killed more than 110 people. Congolese officials say an American doctor in Congo is among the newly confirmed cases of a rare type of Ebola virus. This is CBS News.
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